0: rising from the heart of the swamp, a beacon of truth is casting its light. From sea to shining sea, The Vince Show. Here's Vince Colonnaise.
1: All right, 844-484-3872, 844-4-THE-USA. 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Another wonderful day to be an American. 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The former deputy director of the FBI and the host of the epic Dan Bongino Show. You can see it on Rumble each day, rumble.com/Bongino. That's at 10 a.m. each morning. Hello there, Dan. Good to talk to you, sir.
2: Hey, Vince. Always good to talk to you, my friend. Always good to be here.
1: And you've got some big radio news too. Let's get that business out of the way as we start our conversation today. Beginning, what is it, next week Monday, you'll be launching in the afternoons?
2: We will. It'll be Sean Farish and I in the Bongino Report PM show, which will air from 3 to 6 p.m. Eastern Time, radio stations across the country. More big announcements. And by the way, Sean will be covering the first hour live. We'll have original content mixed in with some other content from my show for the remaining 2 hours of the show from 4 to 6 on radio stations nationwide. And I just want to announce, producer Jimmy will love this, for the doomers, the grifters, the Bongino derangement syndrome nutbags, I know your diapers are full. I know you're clawing at your eyes and howling and barking at the moon. I'm really sorry. You're going to have to see someone about that. I get it, but we're not going anywhere. We're back where we belong. We love the radio. The podcast isn't going anywhere, by the way. I got a couple questions about that. Everything is status quo there. But yes, I'm really sorry to the people who have melted down about our comeback, the grifters and the zeros out there. My apologies. You're going to have to get an appointment. There's a mental health professional around you who can help you out.
1: Well, it's tough. When you upset people, it's a sign of your success, I think. Let's talk about what's going on, because there's these claims that nobody's ever held accountable for anything. We should just throw our hands up and quit. I think you described them as doomers, and black pillars. Yet in the last 24 hours, we just saw more accountability for the COVID tyranny. David Morins, was Anthony Fauci's top lieutenant, and he just pled guilty yesterday to the destruction of federal records, and he was trying to hide all of the origins of COVID and what the government was up to. They're saying he could be sentenced anywhere like 5 or 6 years in prison. What's your thought on David Morin's pleading guilty now, Dan?
2: Well, number one, again, the black pillars and the doomers consistently telling you nothing is happening. And then when you see things happening, he pled guilty, by the way, so it's no more, alleged or allegations or the suspect in the case. Everyone, of course, is entitled to due process. However, there's been a plea in the case. This case obviously didn't start yesterday. I'm quite familiar with it during my time there. This was an enormous priority for both me and Cash and the Trump administration, was getting some clarity on COVID. But I think the bigger point is, because this case is not over. That is one subject in the case, now convicted, took a plea deal in that case. This case is not over. The doomers and the zeros and the bums will tell you that because they hate the administration and they just want you to not show up and vote. But this case is not over. It is a multi-district case, involves a lot of different people. There are complications. There are some, obviously, pardons involved with some people. President Trump and the Department of Justice will provide guidance on that. Speaking as a former member of the FBI, it's the Federal Bureau of Investigations, not prosecutions. We don't determine that. We just do the investigation. But I was there as this investigation was going on, and it is a big investigation. It was not sidelined. I feel like in the beginning, we needed a little more attention on many of these cases that I think we're just kind of lying fallow a little bit. And these are really important cases. But again, it just speaks to this atmosphere out there of people who just want to convince you over and over nothing is happening. And it's because they I don't know if they want to believe it, if they like being ticked off at the world. I don't get what it is. But, hopefully there'll be a lot more to come. I'm not in there now, so I don't get, weekly updates on these cases like I used to, obviously. However, I'm reasonably confident, given the status of these cases after I left, that you're going to see some more action on this going forward.
1: So the evidence against David Morins was theatrically wonderful. I mean, it's so crazy. He wrote down in emails, quote, "There's no worry about FOIAs." That's the government's transparency law. I can either send stuff to Tony, that would be Fauci, on his private email or hand it to him at work or at his house. He is too smart to let colleagues send him stuff that could cause trouble. He also described that the FOIA lady helped him destroy things because when FOIA requests would come in other words, he would quickly destroy them before the government would respond to them. All of this is crimes he's describing in the course of emails, Dan. And so you had all this evidence in front of you. It was a matter of just working the case up, right?
2: Well, I think it's fairly obvious why the investigation produced, you know, a guilty plea in this case. I mean, sometimes the evidence, which in this case was overwhelming, is in their own words. I mean, when you're actually describing components of a criminal act in some of the material, you're probably going to have a problem in court. I mean, unless you're disputing there your emails, like, no, that's not me, you know,
1: right.
2: John Smith or whatever. It's pretty difficult to run away from that. It's not someone characterizing your words. It's your words. So right. Making a mockery of the FOIA system. But, you know, it's interesting when you contrast that with the Trump administration's focus on transparency. You had this prior administration and, you know, the Democrats who supported them on this whole COVID-19 Democrats and, you know, some flaky Republicans too pushing this, don't question the vaccine, you know, keep everything quiet, don't tell the public about issues with the vaccine and all this stuff. Trump administration comes in, unprecedented transparency on all of these cases are just unloaded between Round River and all these other cases we're getting out there with John Solomon, the FBI and the administration now. And then again, contrast it with the, you know, the prior administration and some of these people who were acting even in the 45 administration against them and their efforts to subvert it. There's never been a bigger foil. There's a bigger message there. You voted for change and you got it. It's right in front of you.
1: You mentioned earlier, and this stood out to me, Dan, that you said that there'll be guidance coming from the Justice Department and the president about pardons. Now, I just took that when you said that, I took that to mean about whether or not the auto pen pardon actually applies, if it's like a real thing. Do you think that that issue continues to be live? Like we could get guidance that says the auto pen doesn't actually mean that Anthony Fauci was pardoned?
2: I don't know where they are with that because, you know, again, I'm not on the inside now. However, I can't imagine that the Department of Justice at this point has not had some discussions about this issue. Now, the president, obviously President Trump, has come out and said, listen, from what I see that, you know, the pardon is the pardon. And yes. The gist of his comments were, we're going to have to respect the pardon. It is a power of the presidency. It's pretty cut and dried right there. So, you know, we'll see where that goes. But where does that apply for, say, things like state investigations, for example? I know the state of Florida is looking into some potential allegations of criminality by actors in the space, too. There's no prohibition if there was a possible federal crime. Remember, it's the Federal Bureau of Investigation. I keep saying not the Federal Bureau of Prosecutions. There's no prohibition against the FBI providing some investigative support, even if a case winds up going to the state level. We used to do it in the Secret Service all the time. If we had a bunch of counterfeit money and it wasn't enough for a federal charge, we would just bring a forgery charge with, say, you know, the New York City Police Department when I was in the New York office or the Nassau County Police Department on Long Island. So there's a lot of possibilities here. We'll see where it goes. I just encourage people, however difficult it is to say, and it is, because no one wants to hear, you know, be patient. It sounds condescending. Don't tell me to be patient. I don't blame you. I feel the same way. Like, we want action right away, but we're not the DOW. The commander-in-chief can say, execute a military strike, and that's it. It's done. That's not the way the Department of Justice and the FBI works. There's legal process. There's judges. No, it's not supposed to. You're correct. It's supposed to work slowly. Due process is supposed to be done, I don't want to say slowly, but correctly, and that takes time. It requires a lot of steps that are out of our control.
1: I want to ask you about some scandals that the media is trying to cook up for the White House right now. I'll get to that in a moment. But one more thing on the criminal justice system. I was talking this past week about Jeanine Pirro, the U.S. attorney in D.C., and the media is very bothered by the fact that she's apparently impaneled a special grand jury for an unknown purpose. Do you read anything into that? Maybe you already know something about it, so you can't share it. But do you read anything into what Jeanine Pirro is up to with a special grand jury in D.C.?
2: Well, I'm hesitant to comment because if it's regarding one of the cases I was involved in, I don't want to bias anything in any direction. I love Judge Jeanine. You know, listen, it's a really hard job. There's really tough thing. You're not always going to see eye to eye, you know, with the president or anyone else on this. It's tough. But, you know, the president's always been good to me. Like, even when we had disagreements about things, that's the one thing I like about the administration. He's going to air how he feels. And if he disagrees, then he's going to say it. But Janine's fine. Like, Janine's moving on. They got other things. She takes it to his account because he's the boss. The criticisms, maybe adjust some strategy. But she moves on. Like, the non-fact that the left-wing media continues to paint this president as some kind of, like, tyrant where agree with him or get out is ridiculous. It's just it's just not true. It's based on what's going on right now with the judge in D.C.
1: Yeah, I thought that spoke to her integrity. She disagreed with the president on the reflecting poll thing, and he didn't trebuchet her out of the administration, yet the media keeps acting like he's surrounded by obsequious yes men. That's not the case. People can disagree. Hey, on the White House, do you know this aide that works for the president, Natalie Harp? But we've been following this story. The media has tried to turn her into the president's mistress, led by John Ossoff. They're turning this is like a gigantic defamatory scandal mongering episode. Do you know her? What is going on there?
2: Yeah, I mean, I know her. I wouldn't say we're, you know, like we go out for a coffee or buddies like that. But Natalie's terrific. You know, it's funny, like every time there's a unanimous backlash by people who actually like someone who's being attacked, like there was yesterday for Natalie, where a bunch of people came out on Twitter, X, and defended her. Like, wow, this must be an op. Maybe it's not an op. Maybe people just think you guys are idiots and she's a really good person. But the stories reach such hysterical, you know, air quotes, scandal, you know, such a hysterical media-driven scandal that the story the other day was, you know, she rode in the well. I saw you post this on X of one of the SUVs. As if this is even remotely unusual. There's a jump seat in the backup limousine, a jump seat that's like the size of, you know, a mic stand that you probably can't fit like one of your glute muscles on. And people ride in that too. Like it's so, like, oh my gosh, they were going to leave her out of the motorcade. And she was so desperate, she jumped in the well. People ride in the well of these things all the time. Like it just goes to show you, man, stop, apply the Bongino rule, take 24 hours to digest this story. Most of what you're hearing is probably garbage. Only in D.C. is it a story that a personal aide who's supposed to be around the president, i.e. like, Vince, I'll give you an example, right? Was this a big story with Reggie Love? Remember Reggie Love, Obama's aide? Yeah. You remember all the stories about Reggie Love? Oh my gosh, what a scandal. He's around Obama. Of course you don't, because they weren't stories. Remember Blake? He was President Bush's, President Bush 43. He was President Bush's aide. There were no stories about that. It's only a story because it's President Trump. I guarantee you don't even know the name of a lot of Biden aides. Why? Because it was never a big deal that Natalie Harp, the personal aide, is around him to provide like personal aid type things he may need during the day is not a story.
1: Yeah, and they turn her into a public figure so they can turn around and defame her. That's the whole strategy. Hey, thank you, as always, Dan Bongino, for your excellent commentary, your thoughts, and all your many successes. You can always hear Dan each morning, 10 a.m. Eastern, rumble.com/Bongino. Thank you, Dan.
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1: I want to share with you this hour, this show. Yeah, this story on Natalie Harp. This poor young woman who's doing nothing but just working for the president of the United States. You kind of have to know at this point, like if you work on the grounds of Mar-a-Lago, the left intends to destroy you. Just to be clear about what the stakes are. Jack Smith is going to prosecute you. They're going to try and put you in handcuffs. They're going to send the FBI to raid you. This is the way these things work, unfortunately. And they've been going after the president's personal assistant, Natalie Harp. And boy, isn't it interesting? Like, suddenly we all know her name. Like, I had seen it just a couple of times, but it wasn't the kind of thing that you could ask me, Vince, what's the name of President Trump's personal assistant? I wouldn't have instantly been able to tell you. Now I can. You know why? Because the left is leading an all-out assault on her. And it reached new deranged levels in just the last 24 hours. So it went back to the weekend when you get John Ossoff, the horrible senator from Georgia who's running for re-election, spreading Blusky conspiracy theories on a campaign stage about the president and Natalie. and saying that, implying that she's his mistress. Because why? Because she travels with him. Now, why would that be? Because she's his personal assistant. That's what. What do you want her to do? She's not allowed to travel with him. Okay. And then the media have loved the fact that you and I have defended the girl. We've come out and said, actually, that's awful that you would do that to her. She's a cancer survivor. She feels that she owes a debt of gratitude to the president of the United States for her life, because thanks to his right to try policies, she was able to try some cutting edge treatments that led to her surviving her cancer. And ever since then, she has worked very hard on behalf of the American people with the president of the United States to make America great again, which sounds like she's like derived all of the best possible lessons from that tough life experience. And the media has, they've loved this, because, and I don't care. I'm going to defend her anyway. I don't care that they are excited that we're talking about this. Oh, we've drawn them in. Fine. Fine. Draw us in to be decent. Draw us in to defend this young woman and to support the people who are fighting on behalf of the country. I'm happy to do that every day of the week. But they're sticking with this line of attack. And over on CNN yesterday, they decided, you know what? We're going to debase ourselves even more. We're going to try and turn this even to a more ridiculous circus. They brought her, Natalie's estranged brother, on the air to just mindlessly speculate about the psychology that would lead her to liking Donald Trump and working for him. The brother hasn't, what was it, Jim, since 2020? They haven't talked to each other in over half a decade. They don't have a relationship. Yet CNN said, well, we'll bring him on as an expert, and then we'll just continue to slander her. It was a ludicrous segment. I think the guy was high for most of the segment, actually. I've got the details ahead. A lot more to get to on The Vince Show.

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3: 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And let's hear what you have to say. 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
4: The treatment of Natalie Harp continues to be completely insane. The American news media has decided to introduce you to this woman so that they can defame her and use her as a vehicle for hurting President Trump. Isn't that typical? It's totally typical. It's not shocking. Completely appalling, though. And yesterday we saw that the news media is now claiming that Natalie Harp is so dedicated to serving the president of the United States that at one point, in an effort to join his motorcade, she jumped into the trunk of an SUV. Now, I don't know if you are an SUV owner. Perhaps you've been in an SUV. There is no such thing as a trunk in an SUV. There's no trunk. There's just the back of the cab. That's kind of how SUVs work, actually. But on CNN, they're not aware of that. Or if they are, they're trying to turn this into an epic scandal anyway. So here's Aaron Burnett and a reporter by the name of Kristen Holmes yesterday trying to create not only a scandal out of thin air, but they're trying to create trunks inside of SUVs.
7: What more are you learning about Natalie Harp tonight? I understand you've got a very specific story here that sheds some light on this very important staffer.
12: Well, it just shows you how much she cares about President Trump and how she wants to be in proximity to him. This was back in 2023 when President Trump was in court in New York, and he was going down to head to the courthouse, and the motorcade was waiting outside of Trump Tower when staffers realized that there weren't enough seats for Natalie Harp. They hadn't accounted that she would be going down to the courthouse, and she was told that. Now, a screaming match then ensued in the lobby of Trump Tower at that time, with essentially Harp saying that the president had personally asked her to go, and she was determined, so determined to not be left behind, that she actually got in the trunk of one of the SUVs that was part of the motorcade and sat there. It's almost like a cargo hold, and that was a according to multiple sources.
4: What is this? This is not even a story. Are you serious? The president's personal aide climbed into the vehicle to accompany the president? That's the whole story? What? Have you ever seen the president's motorcade? You ever seen images of it? Perhaps you've seen it pass by you. If you're in Washington, D.C., I used to work in downtown D.C., and it became annoying the extent to which we would see presidential motorcades because it would disrupt everybody's life. You can't get home to your kids, a motorcade in the way. Not during the Trump era, to be clear. President Trump, kind of a homebody. He's not always jumping in the motorcade and going all over the place. Obama didn't care. He would do it in the middle of rush hour and screw the whole city. And yet the city keeps voting for Democrats anyway. But in the motorcade, you'll often see Secret Service. They'll have the back window popped on the Suburban, and inside the back of the vehicle, as our friend Dan Bongino was just describing, you'll see Secret Service agents usually strapped up. They've got guns and all sorts of things looking out the back window, trying to protect the president of the United States. In other words, they've got jump seats back there, like an old station wagon, you know, that fit with rearward facing seats. They've got seats in the back of the SUV. Now, I don't know, first of all, to the extent to which the CNN report is even accurate, but and I don't know to what extent there were seats in the SUV. But who cares? A young woman jumped into the vehicle to make sure she was a part of the motorcade to accompany the president because she's his personal assistant? What a scandal. Tell us more, CNN. Tell us, did she also get a cup of water that day? Was she thirsty? What else happened in her life? How can we dramatize it? CNN then had an expert guest on, some idiot called Paul Rykoff, who was shocked and outraged about what's going on in SUV Gate.
1: I think it's pretty concerning. I mean, it's disconcerting. It's troubling.
5: What?
1: Potentially, I mean, the woman was in the trunk of a vehicle. I mean, I think there's a security concern. I'm surprised the Secret Service allowed
5: it. She wasn't in the trunk of a vehicle. What is he even talking about? She's banging on the trunk. Somebody let me out. I'm inside the trunk of a vehicle, like a dead body being carried off by the mob.
1: And I think I take a bigger step back. I mean, politically, I think she is fair game because she's in such close proximity to the president.
5: She's
1: the commander in chief. We're at war. The public has a right to know who she is, what her role is. But I think about
5: she's fair game. We can elevate her and then we can defame her. She's fair game. We don't like Trump, so we can attack her.
1: The standards here. I mean, he does not have a good record on how he treats women. And if that was my daughter and I found out she was in the trunk and she's been asked to do that, I would question everybody involved.
5: Well, good news, stupid. There's no trunk. So we've already defeated this particular conspiracy theory. But CNN has been going on and on and on about it. And in fact, last night, over on CNN, they decided to host Natalie Harp's estranged brother. Now, these two, apparently, by her brother's own admission, haven't had a relationship for years. But it didn't stop him from saying yes to CNN's defamatory efforts and from CNN from hosting him to pretend like he's a subject matter expert on why his sister is engaged in an affair with President Trump. Wink, wink, wink. You see how this is going down. So they asked her last night about this. Here's Aaron Burnett talking to Harp's brother. The guy's name is Preston. About all of this, kind of a mangy looking character. And here's what Preston and Aaron Burnett discussed last night.
7: How much do you think she truly believed that Trump saved her life?
6: Well, that's an interesting question. But if she thinks about it, what he did was he made experimental drugs legal to try and the insurance would pay for it. So it's not like he like physically saved her life, you know? It's kind of different.
5: What?
6: It's like Donald Trump didn't pay his own money to save my sister's life, so it really just depends how you look at it. You know what I mean?
5: He doesn't deserve any credit. All he did was make it so that she could take the treatment that saved her life. Other than that, he really didn't do that much, so I don't know why she's grateful to him. I mean, this guy sounds like a real winner. Yeah, great, great, great conversation, CNN. Real subject matter expert you brought on. Tell us more. Why does your sister even like Donald Trump? This was a real question. Listen to this.
7: You guys grew up in the same home, the same family, so you understand where she's coming from in a way that no one else does.
6: Yeah.
7: I mean, what do you think drew her to him?
6: Matter.
7: Yeah.
6: Well, my mom raised us with the idea that American exceptionalism was the correct way of looking at things. That the United States is the boss of the world.
5: My mom raised us correctly. I think that's the problem here.
6: That, like, you know, slavery was back then, that was normal. People weren't bad because they had slaves. And honestly, and it's like Trump wants to take all those books out of schools. He wants to rewrite history. And so, like,
5: oh, this guy's a blue-ski conspiracy theorist. He thinks that Donald Trump is trying to erase the history of, let me see, what party was that? Oh, the Democrat Party and their affinity for slavery.
6: I think that my sister, unfortunately, didn't break out of that delusion that my mom raised us with. And
5: delusion.
6: Trump is like everything that my mom taught us to respect. So I think that's where her infatuation for Trump comes from, honestly.
5: I'm liking this Natalie Harp with every passing sentence. I like her more and more and more. So your sister was raised to believe that America is an exceptional country, to love this country, and she sees that affinity for her country in the president of the United States. So she's proud to work for him, and she's grateful that he helped save her life by virtue of the right to try, which the brother thinks means that President Trump deserves no credit whatsoever. I like this Natalie Harp. I think she's wonderful.
6: Because I don't think it's a physical attraction. Let's get real, you know? Like, personally, I don't think so.
5: I don't think she's physically attracted because Trump's ugly. Am I right? He's a very ugly person. This passes for a news segment on CNN. It's like Beavis and Butthead, you know, just getting on the air, just attacking this young woman. Oh, it's weird. I can't believe that they're estranged. I can't believe that she doesn't spend all of her time with her brother, given his terrible treatment of her. What else do we have here from him?
4: Because he's demonstrated his sincere love for his kin throughout the course of this interview, Aaron Burnett says, what are your hopes for your sister? What are your hopes?
7: Look, I've been emphasizing here, obviously, you know her in a way that no one else does as her brother, but you are obviously estranged from her at this time.
4: Know her in a way that nobody else does. He hasn't talked to her in years.
7: You know, we see those pictures of you all as children and your family. If she was listening to you right now, is there anything you'd want to tell her?
4: I love this. I love that the frame on this CNN segment is, how can we stage an intervention for your sister? Now, remember, What has Natalie Harp done wrong? What does she need to be rescued from? What drug is she addicted to? What peril is currently facing her? You know what I mean? Like, they're acting like this is a big intervention. What can be done? How can we rescue her? This is the kind of coverage you give to Britney Spears when you're trying to figure out whether or not her dad should be running her life. You know what I mean? Like, that's the way they're treating Natalie Harp right now. Like, should she be in a conservatorship? Should your parents be running her life? Maybe not your mom, because she thinks America's great. This is the tenor of the coverage. What hopes do you have for your sister? Do you think she'll ever come back to sanity?
6: Yeah, I love you. I hope that you change and that you wake up and you realize that everybody on this earth is part of a human family, and no country is better than any other country. And the history of the United States is unfortunately really sad, and it shouldn't be rewritten. We got to all come together and try to make it better.
4: I love this. I love CNN is just like throwing out these like deranged softballs, and he just keeps cranking them over the fence. They're like, all right, say something stupid. And he's like, America sucks. What's your hope for your sister? I want her to realize how much this country sucks is the segment. And I'd venture to guess that CNN's typical viewer, the one that they have each night, was nodding along enthusiastically and going, I heard about this on Blusky. I agree vehemently. That's right. America sucks. That Natalie, she has no idea.
7: Well, I really appreciate your time and taking the time to talk to us. Now, look, I've been emphasizing here, obviously, you know her in a way that no one else does as her brother, but you are obviously estranged from her at this time.
4: Oh, I'm sorry. This is a repeat. Okay. Anyway, the point is, that's despicable and also kind of hilarious in a way. But he's sitting there, this chucklehead. He's like, he has no idea what he's talking about. He just hates the country. And then CNN invites him on. He's like, all right, cool. I get to be on national television. And they're like, what do you think of the country? I think it sucks. Country sucks. And CNN, he's a subject matter expert to them. Why? Because he hates Trump. And they do too. So that's good enough for them. That's all the credential he needed, that he's willing to play along with it. Pretty disgusting. You would think somebody inside of CNN's newsroom might have a tiny little Jiminy Cricket on their shoulder going, hey, this is a terrible idea. This is actually pretty sinister stuff. Why are we treating this girl like this? Why are we treating her like utter crap? This is how low this whole thing has gotten. Like, we're that desperate for ratings that we're gonna bring in this guy who's tangentially associated with her and have him just attack her on national television? Really? Pretty honestly, just Natalie should sue CNN for this. Natalie Harp should, and the president should help her with it. Just like, go for it. If he wants to fund the lawsuit or whatever, just sue. The behavior of the media and the Democrats has been to completely defame this woman. And how did she get to where she is today? Well, through a combination of things. She didn't come out of nowhere. She was on the One America Network for years. She was working in media. She of course had to go through that cancer struggle. She's been working on behalf of the president of the United States, helping him. She's proved to be a loyal and effective worker on behalf of the America First agenda. She's now in the White House. You think the president is keeping a personal aide around, a personal assistant who's useless? You think he would keep her around if she didn't serve any important function of the United States of America?
8: No.
4: Of course not. Of course not. You think he has time for that? The guy doesn't have, I don't even know how he has time to do everything that's in his agenda. So, she's working on behalf of the country. CNN really resents the fact that you keep sending President Trump back to the Oval Office. They thought they had stopped you from that in the first place. And now, in order to take out their rage on you, they are elevating this woman to public notoriety and then defaming the straw man that they're building of her. It's typical. It is not in any way shocking, but it is appalling. More ahead on The Vince Show.
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4: Yeah, the vile attacks on Natalie Harp continue. Our prayers are with Natalie. Jim, I saw that the silliness of the left and their fake scandals has resulted. Remember the attacks on Michael Alfonso this week? Michael Alfonso, our friend, is running in Wisconsin to become the next congressman there. And he, one of the next congressmen, and he had sent a couple of Venmo payments over the course of his young life, and he would pay back his buddies. And when he did, he would put the public note on them to say things like he was giving the $5 back for the, quote, strippers or the, quote, high supplies. And, of course, these are the kinds of things you write on Venmo because you know that they will be consumed publicly and they're designed to embarrass your friends, that they just received $5 for strippers. Now, I talked about this before. Years ago, when I, Jim, you don't use Venmo at all, right?

0: strippers? First of all, just to back up for a second, what do you have against strippers, Kamala Harris people? I thought you were pro-stripper. I thought you were pro-sell your bodies in the economy or whatever. Like they're acting as if they have some sort of virtue that they're standing on. But Michael has pointed out, it's a joke, dummies. It's a joke. I don't know if you're familiar with jokes. It's a joke. Michael has begun raising money, though, because of the quote-unquote scandal. He's now asking people to make $5 contributions to his campaign because of the stripper scandal, which is hilarious. I love it. So I hope many great patriots support Michael Alfonso. I can't wait to see him as a member of Congress. I think that'll be so great. And so anyway, Michael could use the money. $5, help him buy more strippers. That's all we're asking today on The Vince Show.
1: Play your song, Vince.
0: Oh, my song. Oh, I know. Every time I bring up one of these stories...

that song. It's funny. Yeah, no, it's true. The left's got a lot of fake scandals. And you may have noticed that we have multiple every week. That's part of the joke, actually. Because unlike them, we do have a sense of humor about these things. Yes, indeed. Hey, coming up on the program, the media. We're spending a lot of time spanking the media today. Another media spanking incoming. The Associated Press. They have something called AP style. They teach journalists how to do journalism. Apparently, lying is AP style. I've got the details more ahead. We'll be right back.

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23: Canada's at war with the U.S. I'm Carmen Roberts, Fox News. That's the assessment from Prime Minister Mark Carney. It's a trade war, and it's getting more intense as the U.S. slapped 50% tariffs on

0: rising from the heart of the swamp, a beacon of truth is casting its light. 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
1: All right, 844-484-3872, 844-4-THE-USA is the way to join us today. From coast to coast, from sea to shining sea. You know, the commies here, the socialists for the, what is it? What was the acronym that we were coming up with, the SAD acronym? Whatever, it doesn't matter. Democrats, socialists, the commies. A socialist against democracy. Okay, we'll go with that. They're garbage. You know, the DSA people, they've had a long-term plan to wreck the country. It goes back to that DSA founder, Michael Harrington, from many, many years ago, decades ago. He laid out his strategy for taking over one of the major political parties of the United States in order to advance this totalitarian ideology. Remember, this is what it sounded like as he was bragging about it in the 80s.
2: But why then do I still, as I do, work within the Democratic Party? Why did I go to Atlanta? Why do I think that this party is the way to go? Why don't I support the notion of a third party that would really say what it meant, come up with a program for the economic and social crisis of our time, and deal with the issues?
1: By the way, behind him in the video that I'm playing this from, there's a little cartoon hammer and sickle on the wall and a Soviet Red Star. He's not really hiding his politics here.
2: And the reason is simply this, that in the crazy politics of the United States, you have a Democratic Party which contains some of the worst people in the country. Some of the outstanding racists, sexists, union busters, cold warriors, and God knows what else are in the Democratic Party. At the same time, that same party contains most of the best people. And if you say this is a contradiction, this is an impossibility, this is something that shouldn't happen, I couldn't agree more. The problem is, this is America. This is what we get out of our structures, out of our party system. I believe that we have to change the party system. I believe that the kind of issues that are going to be on the agenda in the future are such that we're going to have to really face up to issues. But how do you change it? And I think the way you get a new party in the United States, ironically, is not through starting one. The last time that was done, more or less, was the Republican Party in the 1850s.
1: You know, to abolish slavery.
2: The way you get a new party in the United States is by transforming an old party.
1: They're going to transform the old party. So what are they doing? They're transforming it. They're transforming that party, transforming the Democrats. Slowly but surely, but man, with each passing election, it seems like they're still making a lot of ground, aren't they? And you've got some combination of full-blown communist radicals and utter cowards, and that's a dangerous combination to have as a party. They're dealing with it now. And if they can't get control of it, then the rest of us are going to have to deal with it going into the future. So now, what do these guys believe? What are they for? Well, I've got a piece of audio you got to hear. This is one of the leading socialists in the country. He's one of the leaders of the so-called DSA. He's a steering committee member, Cliff Connolly. And he said recently in a meeting he was having with a bunch of other commies that the plan is the destruction of, you ready for it? I know you are. The United States Constitution. It's the Constitution itself that is the impediment to their power. Listen to this.
3: So the two things that we're famous for is our commitment to a program and our hatred of the United States Constitution. And what the program does is it gives us a roadmap to revolution, and it gives us the obstacle that we finally will have to get over to have a revolution, which is the United States Constitution.
1: It's the obstacle. The thing that's in our way are the founding documents of the United States of America. The thing standing in our way is the very promise that the rights of the American people are sacrosanct and will be protected. The thing that's standing in our way is the structures of this constitutional republic, which was designed to try, man, talk about a powerful document, to be a bulwark against the kind of country jacking that these socialists have in store for us.
3: Basis of the United States government. And what the minimum maximum program specifically, what that format specifically gives us is that roadmap. It gives us the minimum circumstances under which we would be able to take power and govern, and it gives us the maximum program, which is the goals that we're actually aiming for. It also clarifies democracy as both the end goal and as part of the process to get there, ensures the internal party democracy that we want to see in DSA. So it really wraps up the revolutionary tradition of democracy that I think socialism and abolitionism in the United States have always been a part of, and aims it, you know, at a future that we can live in as a human species, because I think absent a revolutionary democratic socialist republic in North America, we may not have a livable future.
1: Not as a party. You shouldn't. Communism should not have a meaningful future in the United States of America. It is the mortal enemy of liberty. It's the mortal enemy of people who believe in the Creator. And what he's talking about, this minimum maximum program, this is Marxist claptrap for how can we orchestrate a hostile takeover of the country? How can we do that? And right now, the big impediment to that, the United States Constitution. Now, they're working within a party that's trying to undermine that Constitution with every breath. What did we get this past weekend? Remember on the Sunday shows? They were raging that the United States Justice Department works for the President of the United States. You hear that? Kristen Welker was doing it on national television. She says, that's crazy. Wait, you mean if the president orders you to do something, you'll do it? You won't just ignore him? She said to the Attorney General of the United States, and he said, well, yeah, that's right. That's the Constitution. That's Article 2 of the Constitution. The Justice Department falls under the executive branch. The left is leading an all-out attack on that concept. They hate the Supreme Court. Why? Because the Supreme Court keeps making decisions that, not always, unfortunately, but often they're making decisions that uphold the Constitution and the original text of our laws. That drives the left crazy. They thought the United States Supreme Court could be a vehicle for their power. They could trample your rights. That they could invent laws from the bench. And in many cases, the court has ruled against that radical ideology. The left is furious about it. So what do they want to do? They want to pack the United States Supreme Court. They want to work the refs. They want to rig the referees so that they can further undermine that document that just keeps standing in the way, the United States Constitution. The left purposely misconstrues the intent of the 14th Amendment. They've bastardized the intent of the 14th Amendment. The 13th, 14th, and 15th Amendments were designed to guarantee the rights of people who had previously been enslaved in the United States of America. The 13th, 14th, and 15th Amendments were the products of slavery, the horrific treatment of black Americans being protected by those amendments. Now, what does the left use them for? To confer citizenship on illegal foreign nationals who invade our country. Is that not an attack on the Constitution? Of course it is. The left is routinely leading attacks on the First Amendment, trying to censor you, using the government to compel big tech companies to do that. The left is routinely leading attacks on the Second Amendment, trying to deprive you of the gun rights that the founders intended you to have as a bulwark against tyranny and as an ability to protect your family. They're constantly leading attacks on these things. They're leading attacks on your privacy. The whole flock camera debate, the Fourth Amendment violations we've been witnessing. The whole flock camera debate. The only reason that any community feels like they have to put up surveillance cameras right now is because you've had big government sell you out to begin with. They kick the borders open. They release the criminals. They don't turn over the bad guys to immigration enforcement to get them out. They go on to murder people. So people feel like they need cameras up in their community just to protect themselves from the chaos that the government created. So, yeah, no, there's actually a steady assault on the United States Constitution going on, isn't there? This whole plan, from the very founding of this Democrat Socialist of America attack on the country, to the modern day where you get these idiot kids who look like they haven't been out in the sunlight in years, are sitting in front of cameras and their computers, saying that their big plan is to defeat the United States Constitution. That's their big plan. Just an outright declaration of war against one of the greatest things about our country. One of the greatest things about our country, that founding document that established and protect the rights of our constitutional republic, of the people of this constitutional republic. When you declare war on that, it means you're not actually trying to function within our system. You're an enemy. That's what that means. If you declare war on the United States Constitution, you're declaring that you are an enemy of the American people with that language. Just got to be honest about what this is. More ahead on The Vince Show.
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1: Some of these commies, some of them are just dumb. There's a lot of dumb commies out there. There's not a lot. Some of them are more sinister, where they straight up planned, like, we've got to overthrow the United States Constitution. It's the impediment to our power. Others have no idea what they're talking about. Listen to this New York Assemblywoman, Emily Gallagher, saying that it's okay to steal because people have biological needs. Oh, now the left acknowledges biology. Listen.
23: Most of what we saw were crimes of poverty. People who were stealing things like toothpaste. People who were stealing things like, soap. And that means if you're stealing those things, you need them.
1: You know what? By the way, that's garbage. I remember in Washington, D.C., CVSs were being robbed of things like toothpaste and soap. You know what was happening with the toothpaste and the soap? They were taking it right across the street and selling it on the street. Across the street from the scene of the crime during the Biden era. They would set up these little tables. They'd just open up a couple of tables or throw a blanket on the ground. They'd throw all the soap on top of it and sell it for cash on the street. These people, they really need a bath. And they were robbing this stuff so they could get a bath. That's not what this is.
23: And we are choosing to protect billion-dollar companies like CVS and Walgreens.
1: It turns out it's exactly what I'm talking about. Robbing these drugstores. They're billion-dollar companies, so what's a little bit of theft? Steal everything they've got. You know what ends up happening, by the way? These stores end up closing, and then these poor areas have fewer and fewer options for people to shop at.
23: People who are struggling to get by. So I would say that the true crime is that there is such incredible wealth disparity in this city that there are people can be thrown in jail simply for having a biological need.
1: Simply for stealing. People are being thrown in jail simply for committing crimes. What is the world coming to?
23: And so one of the things that I'm fighting for at the state level is to make sure we pass things like treatment, not jail, and that we hold the line on the incredible criminal justice reform treatment, that we have done.
1: Treatment, not jail. Okay, why don't we forcibly just brush their teeth for them so they don't have to steal the toothpaste?
23: Over the last 10 and 20 years that are constantly being threatened by right-wing media who are looking to fearmonger about people who are actually just in absolute dire straits.
1: It's so unbelievably false. You know, no people are more charitable than Americans. Nobody. Nobody will and nobody should starve in the streets of America because of the generosity of the American people. There is so much charity out there. There is so much care and concern out there. There are so many places for people to turn. There's homeless shelters and soup kitchens and churches and so many operations dedicated to literally taking care of each other. It's one of the things that makes this country so great. We distinguish ourselves in our charity. And yet, you get these lefties who are once again trying to exploit your decency as a means by which to introduce chaos. Oh, you should let people steal. People aren't stealing loaves of bread to feed their kids. We've got means by which we take care of human beings in the United States. You are either a colossal dummy, a sinister force, or some combination of both. Breonna Lyman, our friend Breonna Lyman, caught up with some New Yorkers who agreed. It's okay to steal. Listen to this.
0: So State Assemblywoman Emily Gallagher seemed to suggest that stealing should be legalized. And this is what she said. Most of what we saw were crimes of poverty. People who are stealing things like toothpaste, stealing things like soap. And that means if you're stealing those things, you need them. Do you agree with her?
3: Partly. I mean, some of these companies already have billions of dollars invested in lost and theft protection, and they have insurance as well. And yeah, if you are stealing basic necessities, you'd hope for the most part you need them.
1: This was the same thing. Remember, this is the same logic that justified the rioting during the George Floyd riots. They said it was totally fine to burn a business down because they have insurance. What? Wait, you have car insurance. Can I burn your car to the ground? You have home insurance. Can I burn your house down? It's fine. They've got insurance. What? What is this? It's not logic at all.
3: I mean, you know, do it slyly if you're good at it, whatever. I hate the obnoxious stealing. I hate if you make a scene. But I get it. If it's a small business, don't steal from them. If it's Walmart, yeah, sure, go for it.
4: I don't think I care.
1: Yeah. What?
5: Yeah, I mean, I don't have a big issue with stealing small items like that.
24: Soap, generic hygiene, that's a human right. And so if you do not have access to those items for human rights.
1: Can I ask you a basic triage question? If you were, like, beginning to steal things for survival, would you start with toothpaste? Like, your family needed to survive. You have one opportunity to steal something. You're going for the Crest?
24: Yeah. I agree.
4: The problem isn't the people stealing, it's that the fact that they have to steal to get that stuff.
25: I don't think crime is ever a choice. I think it's a decision.
1: Everybody, these people were raised, they have these like bizarro Disney World interpretations of events. They think everybody's Aladdin. Gotta steal to eat. They really do exploit your decency to rob you of liberty. More ahead.

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20: Very fascinating Senate contest going on in this runoff election between Darlene Graham, who is the sister of the late Lindsey Graham. She's currently the senator representing, holding that seat, thanks to the governor of South Carolina appointing her to the position. And she wants to keep it. She would like to be reelected by the good people of South Carolina. And she's running in a runoff right now against Congressman Ralph Norman. Ralph Norman would also like the seat. Now, Darlene Graham has the endorsement of President Trump. President Trump, very fond of her brother, has extended his kindness to Darlene Graham. But we saw a debate this week between the two of them, Ralph Norman and Darlene Graham. And I think it left South Carolina voters, and certainly voters across the country who are interested in the outcome here, wanting to know more. So I've extended invites to both candidates to join me on the program. Ralph Norman's people got back in touch with us and said, happy to do it. And Ralph Norman joined me this morning. Here are the results of that conversation, including a question I had for him about one of his answers the other night. This sounded a little amnesty-ish, and I was concerned about it, so I asked him about it. Here's the congressman. I want to start with this race. What are your chances, you think, of being able to actually defeat a Trump-endorsed Darlene Graham?
27: Well, we're leading into polls. We've got a great record. We've been taking it all over this state, and there's an electricity with this race to support somebody that's a proven product. I've got a resume that my record cannot be disparaged. We have such an opportunity to go shake up the Senate, which is the graveyard for great bills. I will do that. The people that we have behind us now are second to none. The people that are involved are the people in this state, and I'm looking forward to representing them.
20: What do you think that debate you had earlier this week revealed about each of your candidacies?
27: You know, Vince, you can't, when you go to the Senate, you can't have training on the job. You just can't. She's an unknown. Now, what we know about her is the fact that the ones that are bankrolling her candidacy is the Washington elite. I mean, the millions that have gone into her campaign have been from PACs that supported Kamala Harris to the tune of millions of dollars. She's spending $2 million to take my trying to change my resume, and you can't do that. I've been the most conservative member of Congress.
20: Yeah.
27: I've supported the president, and so I'm excited about it.
20: Can you tell me what that means? I heard you say that on the debate stage. Can you give me some specifics? There are PACs that supported Kamala Harris that are now supporting Darlene Graham?
27: Absolutely. There's a solar PAC that is, and I can get you the list of them, that is a raise. He's supported by a billionaire cryptocurrency guy, Ken. I have his name, but two of them have dialed in against me. But the seriousness of it is, this is the socialist and the ones we're fighting. And that's just the facts. No one is supporting me from Washington, D.C. They're just not. And they're bankrolling her campaign. She's got $90,000 in this race. I've got my own money, and I've got people who have donated to me from South Carolina. And that's the facts.
20: I want to ask you about one of the answers you gave on the debate stage the other night. I thought, just candidly, I thought you had a good performance, but there was one answer that you gave that caused an eyebrow to pop, which was about illegal aliens. And I said yesterday when I played this clip, I said, well, the easy thing is I can just ask the congressman about it when he joins us on the show. But first, sure, let me play the clip, and then I want to get your explanation as to what we just saw. Josh, sure, if we could play that clip, go ahead.
28: Support the rights of those, and I've asked you this question somewhat before in a previous debate, but do you support the rights of those in the Deferred Action for Childhood Arrivals program, DACA, also migrants with valid visa status, green card holders, asylum seekers, naturalized citizens, and others who are legally going through the citizenship process? Do you believe in a pathway to citizenship for those folks?
27: Here's what I believe in: legal immigration, not illegal immigration. The president has got, you know, we have to have a pathway, but you have to get the illegals out of the country now. You're either legal or you're not, and you get them out of the country. And then you have an expedited area for those workers who have been here and have not caused trouble and provide work and for different companies. You have a organized way to do it.
20: So, Congressman, what does that mean that you want a pathway and you want an expedited arrangement for illegals who've been here?
27: No, here's what I mean. My premise is the illegals have to be out of the country if you're either here legally or illegally. Now, there are those who have done work that other Americans won't do. Now, that being said, visas, and we do it all, help people get visas, all the work visas. That's what I meant. Pathways was not the right way, but visas are what I was talking about. Numbers USA publishes the voting records of those who are strict, who believe that illegals should be out of the country. I'm in the top 33 with an A rating. Nobody else has that other than the 32 others. So that being said, it's getting the visas to do the work, not for legal pathways for people to become citizens, but to have them so they can do the work and go back home.
20: Just to be clear, to make sure I understand you, you're saying that illegal aliens, no matter who they are, need to leave our country first.
27: Correct.
20: And then we will make a decision about who we allow back in?
27: With visas, with the work visas.
20: Okay.
27: Which we've done that all in the 5th District. We have helped people with visas who come here, do some work, do the work, and go home.
20: You know, you did say that that there are jobs that Americans won't do. I think that's often because those jobs don't pay the wages that Americans need. Because, you know, we have a lot of companies in the United States that are hiring foreign labor to underbid the American job market. Don't you think that's the case as well?
27: The farmers that I've talked with, the peach farmers, as an example, when it's the hottest job in the summer, and it's a job that they've had trouble, and it's not the pay. They will make the pay, but it's just that when the crops have to get out of the fields, you have to get people there to get them out. And that's just one example. And the payment's not the issue, but it's just hot work, and a lot of Americans don't want to do that. But the visas that we have worked with over time in the 5th District have proven to be pretty, you know, effective to help those farmers who need the work on their farms.
20: One of the ways that you tackle the problem of illegal immigration is to actually conduct workplace enforcement, going after employers who are breaking the law by hiring illegal foreign labor. Do you want to see the government do more of that?
27: The government has to do that. The government, if you're illegal, you leave the country, pure and simple. If they're here illegally, that means what it says. So, yes, the government has to. And what the president has done recently with ICE is he got the criminals out. He's not ripping children from schools or from churches. He's getting the illegals, the criminals. That's his first focus. He'll continue to do that. He's got a lot of media criticism on that. But no, again, overall, if you're in this country illegally, you go home.
20: The one of the big jobs in the Senate, as far as I think the typical conservative across the country wants to see, is to get the Save America Act passed. Congressman, right now the United States Senate's on vacation. They went into recess rather than pass the Save America Act. What strategies, if you were a United States senator, would you employ to get the Save America Act across the finish line?
27: First thing I would do is go to Senator Thune and ask Senator Thune, what can we do to whatever means, whether it's nuking the filibuster, whether it's invoking a walking filibuster, whether it's getting with the parliamentarian and changing the rules, what can we do to pass something that ensures our election safety and that is voted on by those citizens who are citizens of this country? If he says we just don't have the votes, and by the way, we've got a 53-47 majority. We've got the vote. We've got the majority of Republicans. So what I would say is, can we make that happen? If it's still the same refrain, we just don't have the votes, then my comment would be I will do what it takes to get you replaced. Rick Scott is top priority with him, who has endorsed me. Mike Lee has endorsed me. They've been laser focused on this. To be out for a hiatus for any amount of time now is not the right course of action for a body that's dysfunctional. They stop every piece of good legislation that we passed over from the House, including the SAVE Act, which we voted on that three times.
20: So if John Thune can't pass election integrity, he needs to be replaced.
27: I will work to find that person who will get the SAVE Act passed, whoever that is.
20: Yeah. Okay, that's a big deal. Finally, tell me about your relationship with President Trump. Obviously, he's endorsed your opponent in this race. He was very fond of her brother, Lindsey Graham. They appointed her to this role for the few weeks that she's holding it here. What is your relationship like with the president? What is your message to the president's supporters going into Tuesday?
27: Look, I asked for the president's endorsement when I was going to be in the runoff. He decided not to do that. Look, my record speaks for itself. I support him. This man has saved this country in so many ways. Had Kamala Harris been in charge, this country would have taken a downward spiral that I don't know that we could have recovered. Now, what I don't understand is Lindsey Graham, unfortunately, is not here. And you can't pass on an office through the bloodlines. Just because I'm kin to Michael Jordan doesn't make me start off on NBA team as a point guard. You can't do that in business, sports, anything. So I don't understand why he's getting somebody who is unproven. We don't know who she is. And the fact that the Democrats, the PACs who fight him at every level, are putting her in office. I mean, they're trying to put her candidacy and prop her up. And you saw it on the debate stage. She just isn't ready. I mean, she's been through a lot, and I empathize, but she's not ready. And she's supported by the group that I'm fighting. And I don't want their support of the lobbyists and the Washington elite. Will not take their support. The donations that are coming to me are strictly from South Carolina and my own bank account. And that's the way it'll stay.
20: And just on the issue of Lindsey Graham, how would you distinguish yourself from his time in office? I mean, obviously, he was well-liked, I think, by a lot of people in Washington who dealt with him personally. But his politics weren't well-liked across the country. Congressman, how would you distinguish yourself as a senator from Lindsey Graham's tenure?
27: What Lindsey did well was he had a personality second to none. He could talk with anybody. He could disagree with you and not be disagreeable. What he did with Kavanaugh is his legacy. He spoke up at the right time. Now, I disagree. Where we're different is on our fiscal policy. I'm on the budget committee. I'm a budget hawk. The cancer in America is overspending. And if you're broke, can you have a strong military? No. That's front and center stage with me. I will focus on that. And if it means cutting programs that are not essential, we've got to get the financial health of this country back in line. And that no one's talking about that. And I will back it up with my votes.
20: Yeah, we're $40 trillion in debt as of yesterday, so it might be time to fix that problem. Congressman, thank you very much. I should point out that we have extended an invite to Senator Graham to join us as well. Congressman Norman has taken us up. We appreciate you, sir, for doing that. Thank you.
27: My privilege. Thank you. Appreciate it, Vince.
20: If you want to see that entire conversation, check it out, rumble.com/Vince. The whole chat we had this morning with the congressman, glad he stopped by again. Senator Darlene Graham, invitation's open to you as well. More ahead on The Vince Show.
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0: You know, my wife turns to me yesterday and she goes, "I'm ready for summer to be over." I know Jim is too. Jim, I was talking to you yesterday about summer. You're like, holy, Jim's like dealing with air conditioning guys.
1: It's 106 every day this week in the forecast.
0: Yeah, I know. It's just crazy, man. I can't even believe you're dealing with that in Texas. But yeah, summer can be brutal, and it's going to stay brutal. I know it feels like the end is near. It's not as near as you want it to be. Did I see correctly, by the way, Jim, that all of your vegetables got wiped out this year? That you were growing all these vegetables? Every one of them?
1: Every one. Well, I still have like one Brussels sprout plant holding on, and my pepper plants are doing well, but I'm not producing peppers anymore. It was a white fly invasion.
0: White flies? So you got, man, you've got, it's like the book of Exodus at your house. So you've got like ridiculous levels of heat right now, and then you have a white fly invasion and it's destroyed all your vegetables. That's not good. And I know, and usually you get tomatoes every year, right?
1: Yes.
0: And not this year.
1: No. I had a beautiful crop, picked those, and then it got infested with these white flies, and boom, I'm toast.
0: And I saw the people were giving you advice about this. So yellow stuff, apparently, is a way to try and get the white flies away. You put, like, yellow-colored items that are covered in some sort of, like, sticky stuff, and it'll pull the white flies away?
1: There's been a lot of good ideas, too. I've been using neem oil. That was one of the suggestions that they gave. But the sticky thing is a great idea. And I may have to try that.
0: Yeah, well, I don't know what the answer is. We're doing San Marzano tomatoes this year, and I was bragging about them earlier this week.
1: I saw your picture. It was beautiful.
0: Yeah, we got our first harvest off of those bad boys. And, man, these tomatoes are prolific. I guess all tomato plants are. If they're healthy, they like to produce. But we got a ton of San Marzano tomatoes. So this past weekend, we made a great sauce. It was awesome. We boiled these bad boys, got the skins off them, crushed them up, put them in a sauce, and it tasted so good. And yesterday I was out harvesting again. I was harvesting these tomatoes. I think they're going strong, Jim. I think that's it. I might not ever go back to store-bought. I'm going to just keep doing the tomatoes. But, man, I honestly, you know, trying to grow my own stuff, I really respect people who know what they're doing. Because it is so easy to screw this up. Last year I grew garlic, and I nailed it, man.

0: then stay away from that. But
1: okay,
0: otherwise, you know, you're good to go.
1: All right. Hey, I got a chance. You know, the cool thing is I got a chance to see Jim. Jim is like great with everything. He's great at growing vegetables. He's great at barbecue, great at smoking meats. I'm going to hang out with Jim in a couple weeks. We've got this big Republican convention going on down in Dallas. And so he and I are going to gather together. This is a source of some consternation for Jim because he wanted to travel. He didn't want to stay at home. But he's staying at home this year for this big convention that President Trump's organizing. Of course, I think President Trump did it for Jim. So, you know, come on, be a little more grateful, Jim.
0: Well, then it's time I get to meet the president, if that's the case.
1: Dude, maybe you can. I don't know. To be clear, and I'll let me throw in an extra note about this for the White House, if they're listening. I've put in some requests already. In fact, I didn't tell you this, Jim. I've been sending requests to the White House. I do want to talk to the president while we're there. I think that'd be wonderful. We're gearing up. It's going to be a great trip to Dallas for this big midterm convention. I think it would just be the cherry on top if the president of the United States wanted to stop by again and join us on the Vin Show. And this time, maybe he can sign Jim's forehead. That would be fun. So Jim's like, yeah, Jim, I'm good for that. More ahead on the Vin Show.
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15: Request denied. I'm Daria Albinger, Fox News. Carmelo Anthony will not be getting a new trial. A judge in Collin County, Texas, denying the 17-year-old's motion. Anthony was convicted of murdering a student from a rival high school at a track meet last year. President Trump may be rethinking the U.S. relationships with North and South Korea.
16: The Pentagon confirmed Wednesday the annual U.S.-South Korea military exercises will end 6 days early, following the president's order to substantially scale them back. The president has called the exercises costly and cited his personal relationship with Kim Jong-un.
17: The fact that I get along with him, that's a good thing, not a bad thing. He has 57 very powerful nuclear weapons.
16: The president also linked his decision to South Korea's refusal to support the U.S. effort against Iran. Seoul is now suggesting it could become involved in the Middle East if it means shoring up American military support back home. North Korea said Wednesday it still sees the scaled-back drills as a provocation and denied any contact between Trump and Kim.
15: That's Fox's Rich Edson. Tensions continue to

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11: A trade war. I'm Deborah Valentine, Fox News. The U.S. slapped 50% tariffs on $20 billion worth of Canadian goods today after Canadian Prime Minister Mark Carney broke off trade talks. Carney accused the Trump administration of proposing uneconomic and unfair demands.
12: We were willing to drop our remaining retaliatory tariffs on strategic sectors, particularly steel, aluminum, and autos. If the United States substantially lowered theirs to levels that made it economic for Canadian companies to export to the United States.
11: U.S. Trade Representative Jamieson Greer tells Fox News Canada is to blame.
13: And they continue to retaliate, and after a year of that retaliation, we've said enough, and so we've taken countermeasures.
11: Canada plans to levy dollar-for-dollar tariffs on many U.S. goods beginning September 8th. A week after Hurricane Lala caused catastrophic damage to the Big Island of Hawaii, the Big Island is bracing for Tropical Storm Mokay's arrival within hours. Fox Weather's Robert Ray reports from Hilo along Hawaii's east coast.
14: Tropical Storm Mokay formed yesterday and tracking to the south of the Big Island. We are not going to have a direct landfall. Look, that is the good news. Having said that, we are expecting about a foot of rain, maybe even a little bit more, in the higher elevations near Hilo. On the east side to the south point of the Big Island, but no significant winds. The problem with the scenario is this. Because of the impacts last weekend with Hurricane Lala and now this storm coming so quickly, first responders are in action mode. Residents are ready.
11: Mokay.

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And just search for America at Night. You can subscribe and then you can listen every single night. You can listen again if you miss something, if you fall asleep during the middle of an interview and you want to go back and hear it. It's a great way to sort of keep abreast of all the things we do here. America at Night. Our executive director is Alex Hinton. Our engineer is Richard Good. I'm McGraw-Milhaven. This is America.

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1: 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Just play the game one way. You hit a ball in the gap, run. 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
12: The toughest sanctions in history. I'm Angelo Bavaro, Fox News. That's how Treasury Secretary Scott Bessent is describing new economic pressure the U.S. is set to unveil against Iran on Monday. Iran pushing back as tensions persist over the Strait of Hormuz.
13: Iran's leaders are issuing new statements hinting at what they claim will be a new post-war order in the Gulf, which could leave the U.S. sidelined. Iran's parliamentary speaker, Mohammad Ghalibaf, writing on X, quote, we've received numerous messages from neighboring countries about shaping new security arrangements and economic cooperation in the region. The United States put the security of every single one of its allies at such risk through bullying and pure disregard for their interests for the sake of Israel. But the president, Masoud Pezeshkian, for instance, said that it might be time to, quote, end the war.
12: Fox's Jonathan Hunt reporting. Canada has set the date retaliatory tariffs will take effect after trade talks with the U.S. collapsed.
14: The U.S. has announced it will have a 50% tariff on as many as $20 billion worth of Canadian products after these negotiations failed. And then Canada, in response, is imposing these retaliatory tariffs that the Canadian Prime Minister says will begin on September 8th.
15: We were willing to drop our remaining retaliatory tariffs on strategic sectors, particularly steel, aluminum, and autos. If the United States substantially lowered theirs to levels that made it economic for Canadian companies to export to the United States.
14: Now, Carney said that he called off the negotiations, then Canada could not agree to the U.S.'s new terms.
12: That is Fox's Alex Hogan reporting from the White House. 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
16: Hello, everyone. This is Ainsley Earhart. Thank you for joining me for the

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5: At one point or another, I'm willing to bet you've turned to an AI chatbot to ask about something that ails you. But here's something that might surprise you. Your doctor is probably using AI too. In fact, one company, Open Evidence, claims more than 100 million Americans were treated last year by a doctor using its platform. Sure enough, I've been using these tools myself at the hospital, along with many of my peers. We lean on them to keep up with the fire hose of new research, to draft notes, even to write arduous letters to insurance companies. Mostly it's a good thing, frees us up to focus on you. But there are real concerns, especially with regards to your private health information. So I think the question is fair to ask. Are you using AI in my care? Has it been approved? And how do you make sure it's accurate? These are questions you can ask your doctor. I'm Dr. Sanjay Gupta, helping you live a better life.
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0: Hello and welcome to Wineskins, a program featuring reflections on the lives of the saints and the sacred scriptures, along with a variety of topics and issues from a Catholic perspective. I'm your host, Father Jim Korda. Our show is sponsored by the annual Diocesan Appeal, the Catholic Communication Campaign, and St. Paul's Catholic Books and Gifts, a division of the Society of St. Paul. On our show today, I will interview Dr. George Beelen. We will also hear more about the life of St. Augustine and the readings for this 21st Sunday in Ordinary Time. That and more on Wineskins. In our current issue today, we will hear from Matt Schmaltz. With me again is Dr. Matthew Schmaltz. Welcome back to our show.
1: Thank you.
0: You know, one of the areas that I'd like us to focus on in our brief time together is a reality, first of all, a reality of fewer priests, fewer Catholics, but also a sense of consolidation and collaboration and merging of parishes in dioceses throughout the country and even throughout the world. What does that do to the whole aspect of community and relational reality that we hold on to so dearly?
1: Well, it's a real challenge. I grew up cradle Catholic in the 1970s. And let me tell you, I wasn't traumatized by my Catholic upbringing. You know, I have very fond memories of it. Priests coming over to our house, you know, mentoring me and so forth. With the shortage of priests and consolidation of parishes, we have to rethink what community means. And I think it is a real responsibility that each and every one of us has as a Catholic to reach out and create that community. You know, I think a lot of times, because Catholicism is a complex institution, as individual Catholics, we can think, oh, well, you know, the diocese will take care of this or the bishop will take care of this. And the point is that it's all our responsibilities as Catholics to create and recreate this sense of community, which is so important to the Catholic faith.
0: And I go back to that whole sense of a synodal model for us. And that means that we have relationships not only with those folks in our parish boundaries, but those people in our neighborhoods, those people globally as well. You know, that whole sense of community is so important. And I want to go back to that relational aspect, because if we go back to the life and times of Jesus, his whole thing was one-on-one. His whole thing was relational. Why is that so crucial for us to hold on to that? It's not just me and God, but it's us.
1: Right. One of the things that really distinguishes Catholicism is its communal emphasis. That has been true of the Catholic tradition from the very beginning, as you say, drawing upon Jesus' example. I think a lot of times, however, because the Catholic Church is so large, you know, our sense of community can be bureaucratized or, you know, not lived out in the kind of intimate ways in which Jesus would want us to live it out. So I think it's a time for us all as Catholics to reconsider what our own personal obligations are to reach out. And as you say, reach out in openness, not just to other Catholics, but to the world around us, to our friends and neighbors, and the world that surrounds us.
0: One of the things that comes to mind is that you've been a professor at Holy Cross College for a long time, a number of years, and so that whole charism of the Jesuit community obviously has permeated your life and times and those of the institution. How is that lived out among the lay people at the college?
1: Well, we really take our motto, men and women for others, seriously. One thing I can say about Holy Cross is that we really do care about one another. And I think the Jesuit mission and identity, the Catholic mission and identity of the school is reflected in the love that we all share. It doesn't mean that we always agree. It doesn't mean that students don't argue their grades with me or things like that. But it does mean that we have a respect for the dignity of each and every one who works and studies at the College of the Holy Cross. And for that reason, I'm particularly grateful to be there.
0: Which really goes back to the synodal model. You know, we're talking about respect. We're talking about listening. We're talking about having relational integrity. What would you like to share with the folks that are with us, primarily about that whole sense of community within their parish boundaries, but in this global Catholicism that we celebrate?
1: Well, I think I would agree with your observation earlier that the synodal model really emphasizes the importance of listening. And so if we disagree, when we disagree, an openness and willingness to listen is one way to overcome the challenges that we all face in creating community where we're all different. Even though as Catholics we share so much, it's really important to listen to one another respectfully and work through in a dialogical, synodal way the kinds of differences we have in order to create a community that's loving, that's diverse, and which everyone is respected.
0: Amen. Dr. Matthew Schmaltz, Professor of Religious Studies at College of Holy Cross in Worcester, Mass., thank you for spending this quality time with us. We certainly appreciate your presence. We wish you continued blessings in your ministry and in your vocation.
1: Thank you so much, and God bless you all.
0: For Wineskins, I'm Father Jim Korda. The Feast of St. Augustine is celebrated on Friday. To tell us more about this holy man is Ron Puhala. He is from St. Mary Magdalene Parish in Youngstown.
2: St. Augustine of Hippo was one of the most influential theologians and philosophers in history. His feast day is celebrated on August 28th. Born in North Africa to a pagan father and a devout Christian mother, St. Monica, Augustine initially led a restless and worldly life. Despite his mother's prayers, he spent his youth pursuing pleasure and following the heretical Manichaean sect while becoming a brilliant teacher of rhetoric. His transformation began in Milan through the influential preaching of St. Ambrose. A climatic moment occurred in 386 when he heard a child's voice chanting, "Take up and read." He opened the Bible to a passage that prompted his final surrender to God. Baptized in 387, he eventually returned to Africa, where he was ordained a priest and later became the Bishop of Hippo. Augustine's intellectual legacy is vast, with over 5 million surviving words. His key works include Confessions, a spiritual autobiography exploring his journey from sin to faith. The City of God, a monumental defense of Christianity, written after the fall of Rome, contrasting earthly power with divine love. Theological Doctrines. He formulated central Western Christian concepts regarding original sin, the necessity of divine grace, and the nature of the Trinity. Often called the Doctor of Grace, Augustine died in 430 as the Vandals besieged Hippo. He is today recognized as a doctor of the church and the patron saint of theologians, printers, and brewers. For Wineskins, I am Ron Puhala.
0: Joining me is Dr. George Beelan, who is a retired professor and chairman of the history department at YSU, but also more recently a First Friday presenter. So welcome to our show.
3: Good to be here, Father.
0: You know, Dr. George, when you've been on before, we've talked about many things. Your book is Genius, Knows No Bounds. We'll talk a little bit about that later. But your First Friday Club is Glimpses of the Holy Land. And I love the Holy Land. We talked before the taping. I've been there. You've been there. And so you get immersed into the land of Jesus. How important and special is that for us as Christians?
3: Very special. A visit to the Holy Land piqued an interest for this historian, a place of great interest and significant currency. It led me to read more, and each time I gave the talk, it's been 4 or 5 times, I added to it, did a little more research, a little more reflection, and I contextualize it this time. I tried to put our pilgrimage and our trip to the Holy Land into some sort of context.
0: Sure.
3: Nobody has a good answer, it seems, or there are a lot of answers, but none prevail. Right. So it moved me abundantly. Tremendous experiences, not only as a historian with a little knowledge, but hardly an expert on the Holy Land, but I wanted to do more. Betty and I have traveled over the years a lot of places, 65 countries or so, 49 of the 50 states. But this is special. To be in the Holy Land, it's special, ethereal. It's a kind of thing, too. You're following the footsteps of Jesus and his disciples.
0: You know, there was one place that I remember in Jerusalem. We had a guide, and the guide said, "This is the original path, the original spot where Jesus walked."
4: of any other place we know for sure that he walked on this. So everyone's going there trying to put their feet on the same spot that Jesus is. And what does that do for us metaphorically? I mean, we're called to walk in the steps of Jesus, and how difficult it is sometimes. And yet, when we're there in the Holy Land, the land of Jesus, the land of his disciples, there's something that we're just so drawn to it all. Does it help?
3: Oh, yes. And to walk on the very stones in some cases that Jesus did. Of course, all of the steps are different today than they were 2,000 years ago. But still, the feeling you get is so important. We also, in addition to walking the Via Dolorosa, we renewed our baptismal vows.
4: Sure.
3: We renewed our marriage vows. We renewed and refreshed our body in the Dead Sea.
4: Sure.
3: And it's just a matter of refreshing your entire religion.
4: You know, as you were mentioning that, I too have that experience of going to the Jordan River and renewing the vows. And of course, you were probably in Cana in Galilee.
3: We were.
4: Where you and Betty renewed your wedding vows. And I like the title of your talk. It's Glimpses. And isn't that what mysteriously Jesus and the Lord gives to us? It's just glimpses of greatness, glimpses of this and that. And it's our opportunity to grab onto that and to make it even larger and wider in our own heart and in our own lives.
3: And that's why, again, I say glimpses. It gave me an opportunity to reflect more, to do more research, which I did, as I said, for each presentation that I made. The matter of renewing our vows, marriage vows, at that time, that was 56 years. This year, it's going to be 70 years.
4: Congratulations.
3: Yes. We had a mass every day with Monsignor Palando, every day. And indeed, when we were on a couple of little longer trips, we recited the rosary too. So it was a very moving religious pilgrimage experience, call it what you will.
4: You know, you had mentioned earlier on that you and your wife had traveled to so many other different countries. In comparison, and we don't like to compare our lives, it's really not as healthy to do that, but in comparison to other places that you've been and other countries and cultures that you visited, where does the Holy Land land?
3: It's first in terms of what it did to us emotionally. And most in the sense that I wanted to always do more research. In terms of beauty, some parts of the Holy Land are beautiful, some are not. But a country that we always found beautiful was Switzerland. Or the country of Croatia, the country of my wife's ancestry. And Romania, the country of my parents.
4: The other thing that I find interesting is that you blend your sense of history, and you as a historian, as a professor of history, but also inviting other people in. And that's what I like about your book, Genius Knows No Bounds. It's an opportunity for people to be immersed in the culture that you've provided and you've experienced for so many years. Why is it important for us to be open to other cultures and other people?
3: The very theme of the Cultural Alliance that I started is that we must learn about other people.
4: Sure.
3: In fact, this weekend, we spent the weekend at Chautauqua. We heard Ken Burns. Ken Burns said many important things, but among them, one I remembered clearly, was he said that Abraham Lincoln was in a crowd shaking hands with folks, shook hands with one fellow and said, "I don't like that man. I must learn more about him." And that's what we must do. We must learn more about those who are different from us. Indeed, that's what I have with my necktie.
4: Exactly.
3: All the various peoples of the world, we must learn about them.
4: You know, that brings me to a kind of a final thought that we could kind of wind up our talk with, and that is that in a synodal church, which is what the late Pope Francis has encouraged us, and Pope Leo is continuing that, to be open to other people, which means that we respect, first of all, but we also listen. How important is it when you share about the Holy Land that others listen to you, but you listen to them as well?
3: Yes, and that's always important. And I learn so much, not only from the books, but from the people that you run into in the various countries, and indeed at the various kinds of meetings that we attend. Our Cultural Alliance, we just had a meeting of the Cultural Alliance directly from Chautauqua. We focused on the African culture, how it is represented in the valley here. It was excellent.
4: Yeah.
3: We learned a lot from the speaker as well as our beautiful singer.
4: Well, Dr. George Beelin, retired professor and chairman of the history department at YSU, but also more recently a First Friday presenter, thank you for spending some time with us today. We look forward to your presence on our show in the near future.
3: Thank you, Father Cordo.
4: For Wineskins, I'm Father Jim Cordo. To receive more information and to listen to Wineskins, visit the website CatholicEcho.org. Stay with us. We'll be back in a moment.
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4: Our song today is by the Daughters of St. Paul. It is from their CD entitled, There Can Be Miracles.

0: Our scripture reflections for this 21st Sunday in Ordinary Time will be by Sister Regina Rogers. She is an Ursuline sister of Youngstown.
1: Today's gospel begins with a question. Jesus asks his disciples who the Jewish people think he is. The disciples cite three familiar names. John the Baptist, because both John and Jesus preached an urgent message of repentance and baptism. Second, Elijah, because of Jesus' miraculous signs and public impact, people linked him to Elijah's legacy as a famous worker of miracles. Third, Jeremiah the prophet, who courageously spoke truth to corrupt religious and political authorities. Crowds recognized Jesus as someone who spoke the words of God, like Jeremiah and the other prophets. But Jesus, the great teacher that he was, asked a second and more important question to his followers. Who do you say that I am? Peter, as we have seen these last few weeks, is first to respond. Peter knew that Jesus was more than a personal reformer, more than a miracle worker, and more than a prophet. He states that Jesus is the Christ, the Messiah, the Son of the living God. Peter's confession is a pivotal passage in the Gospel of Matthew. It marks the turning point in Jesus' ministry, where Peter, and by extension the other disciples, recognize him as the Messiah. In the beginning, the disciples were attracted to Jesus as a remarkable and unusual rabbi. They committed themselves to him, as was the practice of the day. Yet over time, Peter, and presumably the others, understood that Jesus was not only the Messiah, but also that Jesus was the Son of the living God. However, they did not fully understand what that meant. After Peter's confession, Jesus blesses him and reminds him that his knowledge and understanding did not come by his own intelligence and insight, but had been given to him by the Father. He is telling Peter and the others that their faith is a gift that God offers all people, and it is our choice to accept or reject the gift. We have been offered the gift of faith. But Jesus also asks us the same question that he asked his first followers. Who do you say that I am? And this question gets asked of us many times throughout our life. Every person on the planet believes something about God. Some believe that God does not exist, or that God is a whimsical puppeteer or a stern judge. For us, as believers in God and Christians, how we answer this question affects how we live our lives. If one believes that God is a divine scorekeeper, keeping track of all your sins and all your good deeds, you hope that the scales tip in your favor to good deeds when you die. Or there are those who see God sitting in the heavens, ignoring us, leaving us to fend for ourselves. God is distant and cold, uncaring and uninvolved in our lives. Or there are those who see God as a manipulator, who sees us and says, "Oh, life's been too good, too easy, so I'll throw in some disaster." Yet we, who call ourselves Christians, have a living image of God in Jesus Christ. Following Peter's response, Jesus then presents us with another vision of power. He gives Peter authority in the church. But Peter's authority is not to be the highest of all, but rather the lowest. He is to be the rock, the cornerstone on which the church will be built. Peter is to be the foundation. In Jesus' vision, true authority is not the authority of importance, but the authority of service. We also read that Peter is given a new name. He is no longer Simon. Now he is Peter, a name which means rock. This new name is not some legalistic switch. The name is a sign of a new identity. The change of names in the Bible is an indication that someone is becoming a new person with a new mission. Because the new name comes from Jesus, it is clear that Peter's new identity and mission will come from Jesus as well. And this new name is a sign of Jesus' intention to transform Peter into someone who is strong, who will be the leader of his church. Although Peter professes that Jesus is God's living Son, it does not end there. True faith must move from the head to the heart as well. Peter's profession of faith initiates a process of transformation, a process that will take a lifetime. Peter's new name is a promise of Jesus' commitment to him and Peter's commitment to follow in the steps of Jesus. We also profess Jesus as our Lord, but that profession is not the fullness of our faith. Once we name Jesus, then he names us. And if we allow it, our baptismal name is his promise to change us. If Jesus could change Peter into the rock on which the church is built, he can change us. Let us open our hearts and let him in, because Jesus promises that the forces of evil and the power of death will not be able to destroy his church or us. And like Peter, we too can help build a church of hope and promise for all people. For Wineskins, this is Sister Regina Rogers.
0: Mystery. You and I do not know everything there is to know, but if we follow the truth that we have found in Jesus Christ, we will discover more truth beyond. It's like carrying a lantern on a dark night. The area of illumination is small, but if you will walk as far as you can see, you will find that the light keeps moving on ahead of you. Wineskins is made possible by the annual Diocesan Appeal, the Catholic Communication Campaign, and St. Paul's Catholic Books and Gifts. The program is produced by the Roman Catholic Diocese of Youngstown. I'm your host, Father Jim Korda, wishing you a blessed Sunday and a safe week.
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2: Good morning. We are happy to greet you once again in the name of the Lord and to welcome you to the broadcast. And today I want to take my text from the book of Mark, chapter 11. I'm going to begin reading with verse

and I will tell you by what authority I do these things. The baptism of John, was it from heaven or of men? Answer me. And they reasoned with themselves, saying, If we shall say from heaven, he will say, Why then did ye not believe him? But if we say of men, they feared the people, for all men counted John that he was a prophet indeed. And they answered and said unto Jesus, We cannot tell. Jesus answering saith unto them, Neither do I tell you by what authority I do these things. Now, because Jesus had been sent from the Father with authority from the Father, he constantly ran into conflict with the religious leaders of his day. You see, they had corrupted the truth by their many traditions that they had brought in. And you know, a lot of people think, well, tradition's good. No, generally it's not, because tradition has a tendency to corrupt the truth. Listen to what Jesus said on another occasion. This is in Matthew chapter 15, and we're told, Then came to Jesus scribes and Pharisees, which were of Jerusalem, saying, Why do thy disciples transgress the tradition of the elders? For they wash not their hands when they eat. He said also unto them, Why do ye also transgress the commandment of God by your tradition? Now, they're posing this question, why didn't you wash your hands? That wasn't dealing with hygienic matters. This was a ritual that the religious leaders had of putting on a great pretense of being so holy and so sanctified that they didn't want to be defiled by contact with anybody that was unclean. It was a self-righteousness on their part. But you see, Jesus had looked to the real problem, and he says, you transgress the commandment of God by your tradition. And he goes ahead and gives an instance of that. And we won't take time to read these intervening verses, but notice in verse 9, he sums it up by saying, In vain do they worship me, teaching for doctrines the commandments of men. Alas, how common this is in our day. In our day, it's a great deal worse than it was back in New Testament times. You know, in New Testament times, only Israel and those who were Christians worshipped Jehovah. Others, all the rest of the people in their worship, they were purely paganistic. Today, however, there are literally hundreds or perhaps more of so-called Christian groups, most of which have departed from Bible truth. I'm afraid there's going to be a lot of people that are going to be greatly surprised in the moment when they stand before the Lord. In fact, Jesus gave an instance in Matthew chapter 7 about the day of judgment. He said, Many are in that day, or they're going to say, Lord, look what all we did. My, we did this. We cast out demons. We preached. We did this and that and everything else. And Jesus said, I don't know you. He said, all you've done is works of iniquity. You know, a person, until he has been born again, the best good work that he thinks he can do is still, in God's sight, a work of iniquity, because it's done for the wrong reasons and from a wrong standpoint, many other things. Well, here in our text, you see, the question that these religious leaders posed, it was indeed appropriate, because without proper authority in any religious activity, it is a clear case of rebellion against the will of God. God has not authorized anybody to do just as they please or just as they think is best. You see, God has never given anyone the option of doing his own will. Now, I notice over in the Gospel of John, chapter 4, a statement that we have made here in which the Lord Jesus Christ sets before us the standard, as it were. In John chapter 4 and in verse 23 and 24, we're told, But the hour cometh, and now is, when the true worshipers shall worship the Father in spirit and in truth. For the Father seeketh such to worship him. God is spirit, and they that worship him must worship him in spirit and in truth. Now, those two phrases, you see, they automatically eliminate ritualism and traditionalism and a lot of other things. He says the proper way of worship is in the Spirit, that is, led by the Spirit of God, and the Spirit of God only leads individuals through the Word of God, through the truth, you see.

Well, you see, a person must obey or else he's found to be a rebel. The question that we are talking about here still divides people in spite of the very clear teachings of the Word of God. Concerning John, what authority did he have, Jesus asked? Well, the Gospel of John, and of course the Gospel of John was written by the Apostle John, not John the Baptist. We have to make a distinction there. But the Gospel of John, chapter 1, verse 6, says, "There was a man sent from God whose name was John. The same came for a witness to bear witness of the light, that all men through him might believe. He was not that light, but was sent to bear witness of that light. That was the true light which lighteth every man which cometh into the world." He was sent into the world, you see, to prepare a people for the Lord. Now, the book of Matthew, chapter 3, also tells us somewhat about this man, John. We're told in verse 1 of Matthew 3, "In those days came John the Baptist preaching in the wilderness of Judea, and saying, Repent ye, for the kingdom of heaven is at hand. This is he that was spoken of by the prophet Isaiah, saying, The voice of one crying in the wilderness, Prepare ye the way of the Lord, make his path straight." And it goes on to tell us some other things about this man, John. Now, the interesting thing is, a lot of people say, well, he was called the Baptist because he baptized. No. According to the Scripture, he was called the Baptist by the Lord before he ever had his first convert or ever baptized his first convert. This was a divinely given title for him. And, of course, his followers would also be that as well. Now, he was to prepare a people for the Lord. Jesus and all the apostles, all of the original apostles and early disciples, had no other baptism than that of John. Never was John's baptism repeated if it was truly John's baptism. Now, there was one instance over in the book of Acts, chapter 19, where a man tried to perpetuate John's ministry years and years and years after John's death. And he had a half a dozen or so individuals that he had baptized on his own authority, and Paul rejected that. He said, you don't have authority for that. So this matter of authority, you see, comes in very clearly in this. We find an interesting thing in the first chapter of the book of Acts, when the first church there was about to find someone to replace Judas. Judas was the betrayer, of course. He was never a saved man. But you know what the qualifications were for a replacement for that 12th apostle? He had to be someone who had gone in and out with them all the days from the baptism of John until the day that Jesus was taken up. In other words, he had to have been first one of John's disciples. Well, we want to hurry along here, and I'm going to look at this matter of a dividing question from three standpoints, and we're going to be looking at this matter of baptism. First of all, baptism requires a proper purpose. Most of the religious world thinks of baptism as some sort of a mysterious, magical ritual by which a person is physically cleansed from his sins. That sounds logical to the perverted mind of the lost person, but there's not a word of truth in it. You see, sin has always been a matter primarily of the heart. It is only in a very secondary sense that sin is a matter of the head and of the hands. It's a matter of the heart primarily. And you know, the veriest pagan in the world could be baptized and it would have no bearing whatsoever on his innermost being. That's why the Scripture always consistently requires baptism only after an individual has believed in Christ. Because if he has truly believed in Christ, then he has experienced the new birth. Baptism is not for sinners, it is for saints, those who have been born again. I wish that everyone could understand that. You know, in any act of worship of the Lord, if one does not perform it in obedience to the declared will of God, he might as well not even do it at all. Because you see, what he is doing is not the will of God, but contrary to the will of God. If it doesn't conform to what God's word declares, then it is an act of rebellion, plain and simple. Now, we find that Peter gives us a very clear insight into this matter of baptism.
In the book of 1 Peter chapter 3 and verse 21, we are told the like figure, notice that word, figure, symbol. You can use any one of a number of different things, but it is symbolic, you see. The like figure whereunto even baptism doth also now save us. And then notice, he immediately, to prevent anyone from having an erroneous idea, he says, not the putting away of the filth of the flesh. Baptism doesn't put away one atom of your sinfulness. It is symbolic only. Now, I've got some more to say about this in just a moment. But he says, but it is rather the answer of a good conscience toward God by the resurrection of Jesus Christ. Now, a lot of people want to rush over here and they want to jerk out just certain words here, and they want to jerk out the words, baptism doth also now save us. The word, Greek word translated save here, is not the common word when you're dealing with the salvation of the soul. It's an entirely different word, and it has to do in all of its usages with preservation, physical preservation. Now, by way of explanation, I might say if a person has been genuinely born again and has experienced the Lord's salvation and yet knowingly refuses to follow the Lord in baptism, he's at risk of losing his physical life because he's in rebellion against the Lord. You know, the command to be baptized, that's one of the earliest commands that's given to a newborn child of God. That's his first responsibility. Well, Peter tells us then that baptism is a symbol. Doesn't put away the filth of the flesh. It is rather the answer of a good conscience. When an individual is baptized, he is conscientiously following the Lord's command to the saved individual as soon as he is to be saved. And, of course, baptism, also the symbolism, points to the resurrection. Because baptism, and we're going to look at this in a few moments, baptism is only by immersion. It pictures a burial and a raising up out of the dead. So we need to recognize these things. Baptism is symbolic only. It doesn't accomplish any cleansing, any literal cleansing of sin. Specifically, it has nothing to do with the filth of the flesh. That is what the Lord takes care of by his blood redemption, as we're going to notice in a few moments. And as we said, the saving here is in reference to a physical saving, a physical deliverance. So baptism is the answer of a good conscience by saved people. If you're not a saved person, you don't have a good conscience. Your conscience is defiled. It's been seared. And as only as you have a submissiveness to the Lord, that you're in any condition, you seem, to then try to obey this first command to the saved person. Well, let's go on and look at a second thing then as we think about a dividing question. What is baptism? What does it involve? Excuse me. In the second place, we need to notice that baptism requires a proper subject. Now, we've already touched upon this. Baptism is not for everyone, and yet most, quote, churches, unquote, I'm using the term in a very loose sense, most churches do their dead level best to run everybody they possibly can through the baptismal waters. You know, when John observed some of the religious leaders following the common people in their recognition, the common people heard John gladly, and they believed his message, and they repented. And so John was baptizing many individuals, and this was a very popular movement. Notice in Matthew chapter 3 and in verse 5, though, we're told, then went out to him Jerusalem and all Judea and all the region round about Jordan, and were baptized of him in the Jordan, confessing their sins. But when many of the Pharisees and Sadducees came to his baptism, he said unto them, O generation of vipers, who hath warned you to flee from the wrath to come? Bring forth therefore fruits meet. That word meet means worthy. Fruits worthy for repentance. In other words, fruits that will prove that you've genuinely repented. And he said, and think not to say within yourselves, we have Abraham to our father. For I say unto you that God is able of these stones to raise up children unto Abraham. And now also the axe is laid at the root of the trees. Therefore every tree which bringeth not forth good fruit is hewn down and cast into the fire. He says, I indeed baptize you in water. That's the way the Greek text reads, literally. I indeed baptize you in water unto repentance. But
He that cometh after me is mightier than I, whose shoes are not, I am not worthy to bear. He shall baptize you in the Holy Ghost and in fire, whose fan is in his hand, and he will thoroughly purge his floor and gather his wheat into the garner, but he will burn up the chaff with unquenchable fire. What a solemn thought that is. But you see, John would not baptize people that he felt had not had a genuine experience of the saving grace of God. And no church today ought to do that. In Baptist churches, the way it is expressed is a person is received upon a credible profession of faith, received as a candidate for baptism and subsequent church member. A credible profession, a profession of faith that sounds like it is real. Now, nobody can look into the hearts of any individuals, and I've known of a number of individuals that were lost church members for a number of years, simply because they had been influenced by something other than the Word of God to make a profession of faith and join the church. Thankfully, many of them came to see their error and genuinely repented later on. But you see, baptism touches only the outward person. Most sins are of the heart. So baptism can have no bearing upon those things that are in the heart. I had a pastor friend one time rather facetiously said that if people believe that baptism puts away their sins, they ought to at least drink the baptismal waters. That'd get it a little closer to the problem. But he, of course, recognized that even if you drank the baptismal waters, you weren't really getting those waters to the heart where the problem is. This is why both John and Jesus demanded repentance and faith before an individual was to be baptized. His preaching was almost identical to that. Well, it was identical to that of John the Baptist. I read in Mark chapter 1 and in verse 4, John did baptize in the wilderness and preached the baptism of repentance for the remission of sins. Now, don't make the mistake that heretics make. Heretics want to come in here and jerk certain words out of their context, and they say, baptism for the remission of sins. There is an important key phrase in between that. He preached the baptism of repentance, a baptism that can only be properly performed after one has repented. And it is that repentance that has to do with the remission of sin and not the application of water, however little or however much. That does not get to the problem. Well, a little bit later here in Mark 1, we find when Jesus came on the scene, verse 14 says, and after that John was put in prison, Jesus came into Galilee preaching the gospel of the kingdom of God and saying, the time is fulfilled and the kingdom of God is at hand. Repent ye and believe the gospel. Here are the first requirements, you see. One must repent and believe the gospel. And when that happens, it is evidence that he has experienced the new birth. And then only is he to be baptized. That's the proper order, you see. Now, this matter of repentance and faith, those are not human abilities. They are divine graces that have been wrought in the heart in the new birth. When the apostles and disciples were discussing this matter, this is in Acts chapter 11, and in verse 17 and 18, here is the conclusion they came to. This was when some of the Jewish believers objected to Peter going in and preaching to the Gentiles, the non-Jewish people. And here we're told, for as much then as God gave them the like gift as he did unto us who believed on the Lord. So he's talking about the gift of faith, you see. He said, what was I that I could withstand God? When they heard these things, they held their peace and glorified God, saying, then hath God also to the Gentiles given repentance unto life. You've got two different words here, but they translate the same Greek word, given and granted. Same Greek word. It means given. And here we're told that repentance and faith are God's gift that he gives in the moment of the new birth. Well, we've got to hurry along here. You see, every person is indeed a totally depraved sinner, but that doesn't mean that water is going to cleanse away a sin. No, we read over in Hebrews 9 and verse 22 that almost all things are by the law purged with blood, and without shedding of blood is no remission.
The shedding of the blood of Jesus Christ is the only thing that can cleanse away sin. And it is the divine application of Jesus' blood that saves from sin. Well, let's hurry along and notice the third thing then. Let's consider that baptism requires a proper mode. Almost the entirety of professing Christianity has corrupted this ordinance. Here is one of the clearest truths that you will find anywhere in the world, because look at any English dictionary, and it will tell you that baptism and baptize comes from a Greek word that means to immerse, to dip, to plunge, to submerge. There are no exceptions to that. I thought it was rather amusing. A century or so ago, there was a man whose church practiced sprinkling, and they called it baptism. And he went as a missionary to the Greeks over in their native Greece. Well, he didn't get his feet on the ground hardly till they discerned that what he believed about this, and they would not listen to him at all. Now, if a Greek doesn't know what the Greek word baptizo means, who does? And all of the Greeks there said, don't tell us that sprinkling is baptism. We speak Greek. It's immersion. And you know, up until about 1300, there were very few exceptions to nearly everybody practicing immersion. But look in your dictionaries, and you'll find that this is the case. Now, for a number of years, I worked on an exhaustive studies on church truth. It is now a two-volume set that is being used in a number of different Baptist seminaries. But as I was on the subject of baptism, I searched out every Greek lexicon. A lexicon is simply a dictionary of a language. I looked at every Greek lexicon. I looked at every noted commentator. I looked at every history of baptism. I looked at every book on the ancient baptistries that I could find. And you know the interesting thing? I only found two noted men that denied baptism to be immersion. And neither one of those men were noted for being an expert in language. They were theologians. They had their mind made up, and they weren't going to listen to any facts. But I found that a lot of prominent people whose denomination practiced sprinkling or pouring and called that baptism, they would admit, yes, originally baptism was by immersion. But then they'd say, but we believe we have the option to choose something a little more inconvenient. I am always tempted to say, would you give me scripture and verse where the Lord says that you can compromise his word or you can corrupt his word if it's convenient? I don't find anything like that. Well, you see, this is significant that so many individuals recognize that baptism is and always has been and always will be by immersion. That's the proper mode. Sad to say, but with the corruption of the proper mode of this ordinance, there has generally been the corruption of some of these other requirements for scriptural baptism. You know, corruption of truth seldom travels alone. Sin is always gregarious. It wants other companions, and it will bring in other sins when you let one sin in the door. Let's notice one other thing then in the fourth place. As we are thinking about this dividing question, and it is a question that divides many, many individuals that profess to be Christians. And this is perhaps of the four requirements for proper baptism, a proper purpose, a proper subject, a proper mode. This fourth one is the one most often that is violated. Baptism requires proper authority. This was the question when these individuals, these religious leaders, challenged Jesus' right to teach the people. Now, the religious leaders knew that Jesus wasn't a graduate of their rabbinical schools, and in their thinking, that just automatically disqualified him from having any authority whatsoever. They refused to recognize what Jesus said. I've got authority directly from my Father. He sent me here and gave me the very words to speak, and that's what I'm speaking. Little did they were they aware of this fact, that Jesus had the Father's own authority for all that he did. Now, over in the Gospel of John, in chapter 6, we have him expressing this. John chapter 6, and beginning with verse 37, Jesus said, "All that the Father giveth me shall come to me,
And he that cometh to me I will in no wise cast out, for I came down from heaven not to do mine own will, but the will of him that sent me. And this is the Father's will which hath sent me, that of all which he hath given to me, that would be the elect, I should lose nothing, but should raise it up again at the last day. And this is the will of him that sent me, that every one which seeth the Son and believeth upon him may have everlasting life, and I will raise him up at the last day. Jesus said, I've got the authority, the supreme authority. No individual has authority within himself to baptize. No pastor does. A pastor has only the authority of his church, if he's doing it right. Now, in our baptismal services, I have a saying that I go through any time I'm preparing to baptize an individual. I'll call the person by name, and I'll say, upon your profession of faith in the Lord Jesus Christ, and in obedience to his command, by the authority of this church, I baptize you in the name of the Father, and of the Son, and of the Holy Spirit. No preacher has authority within himself to baptize. His authority must come from a higher authority. And the Lord has put all spiritual authority in his churches. You'll search the New Testament from beginning to end, and you will never find anything, any organization, any group of men or single individuals that have authority over the churches. They have supreme authority. Even the apostles themselves, when they would make a decision, they would bring it up before the church and they'd say, brethren, here's the problem. Now, what do we do about it? You know, no religious organization has been raised up to compete with the Lord's true churches. They alone have authority from the Lord. 1 Corinthians 14 and verse 33 says, God's not the author of confusion, but of peace, as in all the churches of the saints. But you know, rebellious people bring in many, many corruptions. But we read over in 1 Timothy chapter 3 and verse 15 that the church is the pillar and ground of the truth. It must rest upon the truth, or else it's going to be corrupted. Dear listener, have you truly received the Lord as Lord and Savior? Then praise the Lord. But if you have, you ought to have a scriptural baptism that has the proper purpose, the proper subject, proper mode, and proper authority. Thank you, and may God bless you.

0: You will never hear us apologize for being American. 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
1: Good morning, I'm Kelly Stevens, and this is Forum. Here in the Valley, we have so many projects going on. I guess you could say we are a heritage infrastructure where a lot of things need repaired, a lot of things need done, and the guy who in Mahoning County takes care of all that is Pat Jannetty. Hey, Pat.
2: Good morning.
1: Mahoning County Engineer's Office. So, Pat, for people who hear county engineer and they immediately think roads and potholes, is that what your office actually oversees here in Mahoning County?
2: Yeah, we oversee the roads, the bridges, and the storm sewers associated with the roads. A lot of people think we are a flooding agency, but we're not. We're essentially responsible for the roads and bridges. Along with that, you have some drainage responsibilities as well.
1: All right, how many miles of roads are we talking about, and how many bridges do you guys take care of?
2: So we have just under 500 centerline miles of roads. We're at 484 centerline miles. That equates to about 1,300 to 1,400 lane miles, and we have 292 bridges that we maintain, and there are thousands of culverts that cross our roads as well.
1: Well, one of the things that I've seen in the news recently, and I'm just going to get right to it, roundabouts. Tell me about roundabouts and how they affect our community. Are they safer? Is there a reason we spend all that money on them? Let's talk roundabouts.
2: Yeah, so you'll see some of the more cluttered intersections have some roundabouts that have either been constructed or planned and being constructed. When we have an intersection that triggers a safety study or an intersection study, unfortunately, it's usually a result of accidents.
1: Mm-hmm.
2: And if there's fatalities, that takes it to a whole nother level. So whenever we have intersections that experience a lot of crashes or traffic delays or just high-risk intersections, we're going to analyze them and try to determine the best remedy to correct that. So we go through a series of like safety studies or analysis of the intersection, and then we look at a couple options, no change. We look at stop sign controlled signals, you know, red lights and roundabouts to see which remedy is going to work the best. A lot of people seem to not like roundabouts before they're built, but they work. Regardless of whether you like them or not, they do save lives. And the way they do that is they essentially eliminate the potential for a T-bone collision.
1: Mm-hmm.
2: T-bone collisions oftentimes result in fatalities. So what the roundabouts do is they eliminate that potential. They don't eliminate accidents, but they drastically reduce them, and they drastically reduce the severity of the accidents. When you're driving in a roundabout, most of the issues that occur are going to be driver error, people not understanding how to merge in or out of a roundabout. If you're in the circle driving, you have the right of way. If you're entering the roundabout, you need to yield. And if you think about it, it's very similar to entering or exiting the freeway. You should kind of fall behind the car in front of you, almost like a zipper.
1: Mm-hmm.
2: And if people were a little more courteous when driving, you know, that traffic flow would happen a lot more easily and free flowing. But essentially, that's what the roundabouts are doing. They're eliminating the potential for the T-bone collision, which drastically reduces fatalities.
1: Whenever I think of a roundabout, I think about that scene from Chevy Chase European Vacation.
2: Big Ben, Parliament.
1: Yes, it's good to know, and I know that you guys take these decisions with so much research and backed up by so much information. So where are the plans for roundabouts right now?
2: So currently, the county itself has two roundabouts that are planned and actually under construction. So we have one at Bailey Road and Mahoning Avenue that is part of the Mahoning Avenue Industrial Corridor project. And we have one that's going to be starting on Glenwood Avenue at the intersection of Wildwood. These intersections were selected because, again, they were either high-risk intersections, high traffic, or high crash, or all of the above. We don't randomly pick projects to do, or we don't just decide, hey, I think a roundabout should go here. There has to be an analysis and study that justifies the construction or the changing of an intersection.
1: Well, I just got detoured the other day, the Mahoning Avenue, Bailey Road one. So how long is it mm-hmm. going to take? And I'm sure a lot of people are saying, yeah, I got detoured too. We've got the new one coming up on Glenwood and Wildwood. So how long does it take to build something like this?
2: In a perfect world, if you can close the intersection completely you could probably have the roundabout built in about 3 months. Unfortunately, we don't have that luxury on some of our busier roads. The total Mahoning Avenue Corridor project actually is a 365-day project, so that will actually be done this fall, the entire project. So the roundabout will be completed probably within the next month or so, maybe end of September, weather permitting. Glenwood Avenue's a little bit of a different schedule because that project just got underway, and it's a much larger scale project because it includes repaving from Western Reserve Road all the way through to Midlothian. So it's the entire length of Glenwood Avenue in Boardman Township, plus the roundabout. That project also has a 365-day schedule, but it started later in the year, so that'll carry through to next construction season.
1: How about the cost of a roundabout? I mean, I think we need to look at it as not that you're inconveniencing us with a roundabout, but that you're putting money into saving lives and making roads safer. So what is the cost and the investment that you're doing on that?
2: On Glenwood Avenue, that is about a $7.5 million project in total. Mahoning Avenue Industrial Corridor is around $6.5 million. Now, that's not the total cost of the roundabout. A roundabout can vary in cost from anywhere from $750,000 to $2 million, depending on the size, the intersection, the roads coming into it, and the complexity.
1: If you're just joining us, I'm Kelly Stevens. You're listening to Forum, and we're talking with Pat Jannetty from the Mahoning County Engineer's Office. And, Pat, let's talk bridges. You said how many bridges is it you're responsible for?
2: 292 bridges.
1: How do you know a bridge is safe? How often do you guys inspect them, and what's going on with them in Mahoning County?
2: We do annual inspections on our bridges. So every year we inspect our bridges, and Federal Highway just added an additional load rating to our bridge inspections. We are checking our bridges annually to ensure that nothing is in, I guess, harm's way, that the public is safe to travel over these bridges. Anytime you see a county bridge that is closed, that means we're replacing it. We have fortunately not had to close a bridge because of structural failures or any safety measures. We have a pretty aggressive bridge replacement program, and with the benefit of having a 0.25% sales tax that was passed in our county dedicated to infrastructure, meaning roads and bridges, that has enabled us to go after some of the larger bridge projects like the Market Street Bridge, which we just completed last year. That's a county bridge, even though it's in the city of Youngstown, and it is actually the sixth largest county bridge in the state of Ohio. We were able to do a complete bridge rehabilitation project where we replaced the entire surface, replaced the parapet walls, added some safety fencing up along the sides, new lighting. And that was a $4 million project. Whenever you see county bridge projects happening, most of the time we're replacing the bridge in its entirety.
1: Well, this doesn't come for free. So I think a lot of times we go, well, where are you getting the money from? You mentioned a levy, the 0.25%, but where else are you funded by?
2: Our budget is different from most other county agencies. We're not general fund, so we receive no property taxes. We're solely funded from gas tax and license plate fees. And this has been in place for decades. The state motor vehicle gas tax is divided evenly amongst all 88 county engineers. 11% of the total state gas tax is divided 88 ways, and each county gets the same amount of money to maintain your roads and bridges. So that doesn't equate to a whole lot of money. And then the other funding source is license plate fees. Our license plate fees in Mahoning County have been maxed out since 1991, and there is no mechanism in the state law to enable us to raise that. We are maxed out as far as we can go. So our budget currently is just under $14 million. We're about $13.8 million in our annual revenue. Just to put it into perspective, we are the fifth largest county with respect to road miles. So there's only four counties in Ohio that have more road miles than we do, and we don't have the fifth largest budget by any stretch of the imagination.
1: Well, you mentioned grants. That all comes out of the engineer's office. I don't think people realize how much comes out of your office, not only the work getting done, but applying for the grants. What's the process with that?
2: Every year, my office is going to apply for state grants through various agencies or You know, there's oftentimes federal grants that come available. We would not be able to do the construction work necessary without having grants available. There's a state grant that we rely very heavily on for our paving program and some of our smaller bridges. It's through the Ohio Public Works Commission. There are some larger federal grants that are out there that oftentimes take a little bit longer to write. Federal grants are typically five-year cycles from cradle to grave, where the state grants happen every fiscal year. State grants are oftentimes a little smaller, and they always entail a local match. If we're applying for a $2 million grant, the state grant, we may have to 50% match, so we have to come up with that same amount in match money. The federal grants that are a little larger usually have like a 20% match or a 10% match, and a lot of these roundabouts and larger bridge projects are funded through federal grants just because of the sheer magnitude of the projects.
1: 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We will be back.
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1: We're back with Forum, and we're talking with Pat Jannetty, the Mahoney County Engineer's Office, and all that you do with roads and bridges and infrastructure. It's really kind of amazing. And we were talking earlier about the Glenwood Avenue project. That leads us right in, Pat, to the Western Reserve Road project. And that's been a pretty major project here in the county.
2: Yeah, that's a major widening project that spanned 3 years of construction, and we're in our final stages of wrapping the project up.
1: Well, what exactly is being changed there? And as a driver, what am I going to notice when it's all finished?
2: If you recall, the section between South Avenue and Glenwood Avenue was two lanes.
1: Mm-hmm.
2: So what we have done is we've added a third lane to enable east and westbound traffic plus a dual left turn in the middle. Anytime you were traveling in the past, if someone was turning left, regardless of which direction you were going, you ran into a log jam.
1: Mm-hmm.
2: So you had a major traffic backup, and it was very inefficient and unsafe. So we've added a third lane. You'll see at Southern Boulevard, there's going to be a dedicated drop right to turn onto Southern. There's also going to be a signal at Southern Boulevard. So we've added some features like that. We've corrected the intersection of South Avenue and Western Reserve Road. So if you're heading westbound and you want to go to the Dunkin' Donuts, there is a dedicated left lane. So there'll be some signal upgrades, plus some additions of lanes and some lane reconfigurations.
1: Very good. And when do we expect that to be wrapped up by?
2: That job should be completed this fall. Really the last part of this project, if you drive out there, you'll notice the railroad signal arm appears to be sitting in the lane.
1: Mm-hmm.
2: That's because with us widening at Southern Boulevard and adding that drop right, the signal arm for the railroad needs to be relocated. The railroad has to do that. We cannot do that. The railroad has a contractor ready to start, I believe, the second week of September to move that signal arm back. It will be able to accommodate the new lanes that are out there. It's obviously going to be a much longer crossing arm in the event that a train comes through. Once the railroad relocates that arm, the signals will be installed and pretty much the project will be buttoned up. You know, again, weather permitting, we're hoping we have good weather throughout the fall and we can get this project wrapped up and completed.
1: And Pat, you drive these roads. How do you feel when you drive down the road? Do you look around and go, oh, I'm really proud of this, or man, we need to do better on that? What's it like to drive with you in a car?
2: Well, a little bit of both. You know, I typical engineer, you know, I'm very detail-oriented, so I pay attention to a lot of things, and I notice some smaller things that maybe some of the general public may not pick up on. I'm very aware when things go right, and I'm very aware when things go wrong. And when things are going wrong, I'm the first one to be on the phone calling the person either that works in my departments that's responsible for it or the contractor on the project, just to make sure we nip it before it gets too far.
1: Well, we had a horrible summer, and let's talk about some of the things that went on during, and good to know how prepared you guys were to help out when the macro burst and the tornadoes came through.
2: Yeah, so that tornado really caught everybody by surprise, and that's not typical for our area.
1: Mm-hmm.
2: You know, I think the last big tornado obviously was in 85, but there may have been some smaller storms that caused some tree damage, but nothing like this magnitude on July 5th. So,
1: yeah.
2: You know, we were out Sunday, myself, some of my supervisors were out driving roads to try to see where there were wires down to stop traffic and to get our crews to be able to install barricades. But some of the trees that came down were so large that we didn't even have equipment equipped to handle some of the trees that came down. You know, we're not a tree clearing company, so some of the things we had to call others in to assist just so we can get the roads open back up. And fortunately, we were able to team up with ODOT, Austintown, Boardman, and Canfield Townships, and collectively we developed a major cleanup program. And the Canfield Fair was gracious enough to allow us to bring the debris there. And ODOT had some very large chippers, and we were able to chip all the debris. They put it in semi-trucks and hauled it off. Had it not been for the cooperation of all of those mentioned, none of this would have been able to happen. And, you know, fortunately, our EMA department for the county orchestrated all of this and was able to pull the entire team together.
1: Wow. So how do we know when to contact the township versus the county, and or is it a state road? How do we know?
2: Yeah, and that's a common question and a common misunderstanding. So one way is, if you ever look at a county map, we have our roads color-coded. So county roads are one color, township roads are a different color, state routes are labeled differently, you know, usually with a state route number, or they're in a different color as well. We get a lot of calls on a daily basis. We're a complaint-driven department, so oftentimes the public is going to see something before we do. Mm-hmm. You know, we can't be everywhere all the time. So, you know, we may be focused in an area working and something may happen. We encourage people to call us. If they're not sure if it's a county road, a township road, or a state route, we're going to direct them to the right agency if it's not ours.
1: All right. When it comes to roads, how do you know which road to hit first?
2: So when I first took office, I didn't work for the county prior. So in 2013, you know, I kind of walked in blind. I needed to know what I was inheriting. So we had a pavement condition rating study done. Basically, it's a grading of mm-hmm. our roads.
1: Okay.
2: So if you think of like a high school report card, A through F, we had all of our roads graded. And what that study told me was 2/3 of our roads were D's and F's. With a stagnant budget and very limited resources, we had to figure out ways to stretch our dollar, but still live within our means and accomplish this. So we started trying to look at a worst-to-first approach. That's oftentimes difficult when you're applying for grants, because grants often have criteria, because they're competitive, they have criteria that you have to have high volumes of traffic, or you have to have certain criteria met that made it difficult for us to get roads in the rural parts of our county address because they never scored well. So that's where this 0.25% sales tax that's dedicated to infrastructure came in. Once we got that passed, we've been able to take a worst to first approach. So utilizing that original pavement condition rating that we did, we can see which roads were D's and F's, and we started with them and started working our way up towards the A's and B's. And in 4 years, we've gotten so many roads paved as a result of being able to supplement our paving program that we're getting close to having almost every county road done. Wow. In the first 5 years of this sales tax. Next year will be the fifth year of the original sales tax, and we were able to renew it this past May by a vote of 2-1, which really shows that the residents are seeing the results, and I take it as appreciative that we're doing what we said we were going to do.
1: What causes potholes, and how do you guys keep up with them?
2: So what causes potholes is water penetrating from the surface down. So pavement is, even though it's considered flexible pavement, it's rigid. So mm-hmm. asphalt's going to crack within the first year of laying it down, regardless of how you do it. It's going to crack. Water's going to get in that crack, and as it freezes, it expands. As it thaws, you know, it contracts, and then as that cycle continues, that's how you have potholes. Oftentimes, you'll see potholes under areas that have heavy tree cover. So we're aggressively trying to open up what we call the canopies on the roads so we can get the sun on the road, because in the areas where there's heavy tree cover, that's where you oftentimes see a lot of potholes. So when we pave roads and we start noticing, you know, the stress cracks that are happening, we're going to try to get on that road within the first year and crack seal it. The crack seal gets in those cracks and prevents the water from penetrating and running through that freeze-thaw cycle. But over time, you know, the asphalt is going to age and deteriorate, and it will crack. Sometimes you have overweight vehicles running on the roads that accelerate the damage and cause additional cracking. So, you know, again, we try to stay on top of it as best we can by crack sealing and doing other preventative measures. But in the event potholes do occur, if it's in summertime, springtime, or early fall when hot mix asphalt's available, we're going to come out and patch it with hot mix. If it's in the winter months, we're going to come through with cold mix as a temporary measure to get us through winter. And then once the asphalt plants open back up, you know, we try to do more permanent repairs. And we just ask for patience and courtesy while we're doing our job. And you know, we want all of our workers to be able to go home to their families at night, just like you do. If you think about it, good roads keep business, they promote business, but they also promote safety. You know, if there's a fire at your house, you need an ambulance at your house, and they have to drive over a road that hasn't been paved in 20 years, that's going to slow them down, and seconds can matter in an emergency situation. So just the normal wear and tear on school buses and fire trucks on a bumpy road, you know, it could be costly, and it could cost seconds or minutes in responding. So by having good roads, that speeds up everything, makes things more efficient, and it, I guess, gives an environment that people want to be in. So, you know, for that part, you know, I just always ask that, you know, the public looks at what we do and sees that, you know, we're doing everything we said, we're transparent, and hope that they'll continue to support us in that way.
1: Well, I feel like we're in good hands, roads and bridges, with the Mahoney County Engineer's Office. Pat Jannetty, thanks so much for joining us this morning. Thanks for all that you do. A lot of that we don't see that goes on behind the scenes and how you prioritize, and we appreciate the big picture.
2: Well, thank you very much.
1: You've been listening to Forum. I'm Kelly Stevens.
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We welcome you to the Voice of Victor broadcast. This program is brought to you by the Allegheny Wesleyan Methodist Connection of Churches and is dedicated to proclaiming the good news of victory over sin through the power of Jesus Christ. I'm so glad you've joined us today. My name is Dan Cope. I'll be here as your host as we listen to some great music and hear a message from God's Word. And I trust that today's program will be a blessing and an inspiration to you.

Well, I trust you're enjoying the journey of life. And if you're serving Jesus, I know you are, because he makes life worth living. He brings peace and joy along the way. And as we walk with him and keep our hand in his, we can know that he'll guide us in the way that is good for us and the way that brings true meaning to life. And through all that, we can trust in him. We can know he'll guide us in the right way as long as we make that choice. I will trust him.

0: And now let's give our attention to Reverend Joseph Smith as he brings us today's message from God's Word.
1: Thank you, Dan, and hello, friends. Say, folks, how would you like to have the name Dog? Sounds kind of strange, doesn't it? Most of us, I'm sure, would just as soon have an ordinary name like Bob or Bill or Betty or Bess. Well, believe it or not, I did come across an unusual story in the newspaper about a fellow from Pittsburgh, Pennsylvania, who petitioned the judge to legally change his name to Boomer the Dog. However, the judge refused. I guess there was some concern about how confusing it might be to emergency responders if 911 were called and told that Boomer the Dog was in a car accident. They might say, "So what?" or, at best, send out a veterinarian. That story is somewhat amusing, but seriously, in the Bible, we do come across a man with an interesting name. You see, in the Old Testament book of Numbers, chapter 13, the name Caleb means dog. Now, why would anyone want to give their son a name like that? I don't know. But as I read his story, as it's recorded in Numbers, as well as in the book of Joshua, there are several things about Caleb that remind me of certain canine characteristics. Number one, he was one of the 12 men that Moses commissioned to go up into the land of Canaan and spy out the land. As such, he pointed out the wonderful qualities of the land and came back with a good report. So I guess you could say he was a pointer. Also, there are two other characteristics that Caleb possessed that reminds me of the canine species. He had the tenacity of a bulldog. By that I mean he just wouldn't give up. When he got hold of something, he wouldn't let it go. Not only was he as stubborn as a bulldog, he also had the loyalty of a sheepdog. Of course, I'm using a little imagination, also some humor, but I'm sure you can see the similarity. Perhaps you can think of some other characteristics as well. At any rate, I want to center my message today around the Old Testament character named Caleb. Last week, I talked about his comrade Joshua and his challenge to the children of Israel to choose you this day whom ye would serve. So today I am focusing on Caleb, another one of the great heroes of the Bible. This man, Caleb, left us a record of unquestioned faithfulness and outstanding courage in the formative years of Israel's history. As I mentioned earlier, his story begins in the book of Numbers, chapter 13. He was an example of unbelievable determination to do what is right, regardless of what anyone else did. Let's take a few minutes to look into the background of his story. God, through the leadership of Moses, had delivered the children of Israel out of Egyptian bondage. As a result, they were headed back to the land of Palestine, which God had promised to their father Abraham hundreds of years before. When they reached the southern border of the land, Moses commissioned 12 men, as I mentioned earlier, one out of each of the tribes of Israel, to go spy out the land. Numbers 13:6 records the fact that of the tribe of Judah, Caleb, the son of Jephunneh, was chosen. As it turned out, Caleb, along with Joshua, who was of the tribe of Ephraim, were the only ones out of the 12 spies that had the faith to believe that God would allow them to have dominion over the land of Canaan. There, at the place called Kadesh Barnea, a crisis occurred that not only shaped the destiny of the people of Israel, but it also defined the character of Caleb and his fellow spy, Joshua. Though outnumbered by the other 10 spies, Caleb stood firm. In spite of the fact that he brought an unwelcome message, that was highly unpopular. He was unflinching in his faith. He's the kind of man we need today. His opinion was not shaped by the latest poll results. He didn't have an ear to the ground or his finger in the air to see which way the wind was blowing. Neither was he looking back over his shoulder to see if anyone was following him. There was something quite heroic in his stature. In him, we see a man standing up for what he believed. It would do us all good to pattern our lives after his example. When Caleb took his stand and tried to influence the children of Israel to go up and possess the land, it wasn't just stubbornness that made him do it. You see, he had complete confidence in God. He says, beginning in Numbers 14:7, "If the Lord delight in us, then he will bring us into this land and give it us, a land which flows with milk and honey. Only rebel not ye against the Lord, neither fear ye the people of the land, for they are bread for us. Their defense is departed from them, and the Lord is with us. Fear them not." How heartbreaking it must have been for him when the people of Israel failed to accept the challenge before them. Because of their unbelief, they wandered for 40 long years in the wilderness. Caleb was 40 years old when we first meet him as one of the 12 spies. The Bible tells us that during the 40 years of wilderness wandering, his entire generation, from 20 years old and upward, died before ever reaching the promised land. Only he and his comrade Joshua were able to enter the land. During those 40 years of wandering, nothing is seen or heard of this stalwart man of faith. All we know is that he was plodding faithfully along with his people. If anyone ever had the right to say, "I told you so," it certainly would have been him. After the incident at Kadesh Barnea and the failure of the children of Israel to go up and possess the land, the next time we see Caleb is in Joshua chapter 14, verse 6. 45 years have gone by. The years of wandering are over. They've crossed the Jordan River and have gone in to possess the land. Caleb, the leader in his tribe of Judah, goes before Joshua and presents his claim for his inheritance. Hear the thrilling words that he speaks to Joshua. "You know the thing that the Lord said unto Moses, the man of God, concerning you and me in Kadesh Barnea. 40 years old was I when Moses, the servant of the Lord, sent me from Kadesh Barnea to spy out the land, and I brought him word again as it was in mine heart. Nevertheless, my brethren that went up with me made the heart of the people melt, but I wholly followed the Lord my God." That statement truly summarizes his life. He was one of the few Old Testament heroes about whom this could be said. Yet there are at least 6 times that the Bible records this commentary on the character of Caleb. That is remarkable in itself. But what is even more amazing is the ones who say it. First of all, Caleb himself declared that he had wholly followed the Lord. Then those around him said it of him. And lastly, God said it as well. First of all, think of the fact that he said it of himself. With sure confidence, he declares in Joshua 14:8, "I wholly followed the Lord my God." That's an incredible statement. I like to think of it as his personal testimony. He was speaking from his heart. It might do us well to make a comparison to ourselves. Let's face it, folks. Either you know or you don't know whether you are wholly, fully following the Lord. If you serve God with all your heart, you don't have to guess about it. Here is a poem entitled The Guy in the Glass that might help us along this line. When you get what you want in the struggle of life, and the world makes you king for a day, then go to the mirror and look at yourself and see what it has to say. For it isn't your father, your mother, or wife, whose judgment alone you must pass. For the fellow whose verdict counts more in your life is the man looking back in the glass. He's the fellow to please above all the rest. You answer to him in the end, and you have passed a most difficult test if the guy in the glass is your friend. Perhaps like Jack Horner, you chisel a plum and think you're a wonderful guy, but the man in the glass says you're only a crumb if you can't look him straight in the eye. Did you play fair to win in the fight or break all the rules of the game? Were you honest and true with your head upright, or must it be hung in shame? You may fool all the world down the pathway of years and hear its applause as you pass, but your final reward will be heartache and tears if you've cheated the guy in the glass. Serving the Lord is not a matter of competition with one another. It's a matter of confidence and commitment between us and the Lord. It's not some sort of spiritual lottery that leaves us always guessing if we have won or not. The Bible doctrine of the witness of the Spirit is a precious truth. Romans 8:16 says, "The Spirit itself beareth witness with our spirit that we are the children of God." When Caleb boldly asserted the fact of his faithful loyalty to the Lord, he was simply giving his testimony. But then, not only did Caleb testify for himself, he also had the testimony of Moses, his leader, and Joshua, his fellow spy. No one knew him any better than they did. They had seen him take his stand when to do so meant the possibility of losing his life. For Numbers 14, verse 10 says that the people talked of stoning them when they insisted that they go up to possess the land of Canaan. As a result, Moses and Joshua both could testify to the steadfastness of Caleb's character. Remember, our witness to others is important. As someone has said, we are writing a gospel, a chapter each day, by the deeds that we do and the things that we say. Men read what we write, whether faithless or true. Say, what is the gospel according to you? Really, friends, the bottom line is, do we live in such a way that others who know us could say, now they are a real Christian? And then finally, of the six references in the Bible that declare that Caleb wholly followed the Lord, no less than three of them came from the Lord himself. In Numbers 14:24 and 32:12, and then again in Deuteronomy 1:36, we have God testifying that Caleb had entirely, completely followed him. And in all three verses that acknowledge this, it also mentions the fact that he was rewarded for his faithfulness by being allowed to enter the land of Canaan. There can be no greater commendation of a man's life than that of the Heavenly Father. Let's strive to be like good old Caleb. If we do, we can truly be followers of the Lord, and someday we can hear those great words of approval and acceptance that are recorded in Matthew 25:21. Well done, thou good and faithful servant. Enter thou into the joy of the Lord. May the Lord bless you. is my prayer.

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Again, thank you for listening, and I trust you'll join us again next time. Until then, this is Dan Cope saying goodbye, God bless, and I trust you have a great day.

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Good morning, my dear friends, and welcome to the voice of the CFU, the Croatian Fraternal Union radio show, heard here on the Patriot, 600 AM WRQX every Sunday from 10 to 11. Also via the internet at www.600wrqx.com and on your smartphones and Androids. I'm Tim Kamara, your host for today. And for the next 60 minutes, I'll be bringing you beautiful Croatian music and dates to the interests of the Croatian community of the Mahoning and Shenango Valleys. If you like our radio show, we do our show for you, but we cannot do it without you. We're an all-volunteer group down here. But if you want to make a monetary donation to help us purchase our weekly airtime, make your checks payable to the Voice of the CFU and mail them to the Voice of the CFU at P.O. Box 1860. That's 1860, Youngstown, Ohio 44501. And we want to apologize. Last week we were live on the internet and at our website, but we were not on the radio. There was a little problem, but we're back on the radio today. And we're back on the internet. So I want to thank Matt Kresick, who was here filling in for me while I was out of town. And we want to thank him so very, very much for coming in here and helping us out. And when Sophia's here, we want to thank her as well. So let's kick off some music today, and we'll start this great Sunday morning. It is the 23rd of August. More than half of the year's gone, almost the entire month's gone. No more rain. It's looking out here. The clouds are beautiful. It's a beautiful blue sky with white clouds. And we're going to have a great Sunday. So let's kick off some beautiful.

You're listening to the voice of the Croatian Fraternal Union of America radio show. Hey, our friends in Rankin, Pennsylvania, are celebrating their 100th anniversary at their Croatian home, the Hrvatski Dom in Rankin, Pennsylvania. And that's located at 2364 4th Avenue in Rankin, Pennsylvania. And they're going to have a fantastic doing on October the 17th. Cocktails at 3:30, dinner at 5, and dancing from 6 to 9 by the Adam Lee Morgan Big Band. It's $60 a person, and tickets are going extremely fast. Tables of 10. So if you want a ticket, call 412-926-8918. That's 412-926-8918. And from Facebook, I see lots of my classmates are in Croatia on cruises and touring the country. And several people have called me and they said, you know, what should I see? Where should I go? And what's the food like? And I said, well, if you're on the coast or on the island, there's lots of seafood. If you're inland or we're from, it's continental fare. I said, you can get roast pork and lamb and čevapi and pleskovicas and all kinds of things. I said, stuffed cabbages. I said, they have pizza. They have macaroni and cheese. They have, not macaroni and cheese, macaroni, I should say. I said, in Zagreb, there's even a Chinese restaurant now. I said, I've not been there, but I've seen it, and I've had some fantastic pizza in Zagreb. And they said, oh, okay. And the funny thing was, they asked me, what's a traditional Croatian breakfast? And I said, turska kava I cigareta, strong black coffee and a cigarette. And they looked at me. It's a Croatian joke. If you understand, if you know, you know, right, Kumar? Most Croatians are heavy. Croatia is a smoking country. They smoke cigarettes and coffee and cigarettes. And sometimes you get a shot of šljivovica or something, depending where you're at home, having a nice breakfast and stuff like that. You're listening to the voice of the Croatian Fraternal Union radio show.

Our friends in Farrell, Pennsylvania, want you to mark the following dates down. Saturday, September the 19th, they're going to have a fundraiser. It's called a Cash Bash, and they're having winning prizes from 1 o'clock every 15 minutes to 4 p.m. 500, 100, 100. 300, 150s, 300, 150. At 4 o'clock, it's $1,000. It's $20 a ticket. Doors open at 12:30. Names are starting to be pulled at 1 o'clock and then every 15 minutes till 4 p.m. Food and soft drinks are included. Two free beer tickets are available with the $20 donation. And they're going to have other raffles and small games of chance. And then on Saturday, October the 10th, it's their indoor picnic at the Farrell Croatian Home. And that's 412 Staunton Street in Farrell, Pennsylvania. And I'll be there. And the doors open at 12:30. And they're going to have several adult tamburitza groups performing for you. And then the headliners are Sharena out of Cleveland. And it'll be a great time. That's Saturday, October the 10th for the annual indoor picnic, the last picnic of 2026. And our friends at the Croatian Home, the Croatian American Civics Club, 412 Staunton Street, Farrell, Pennsylvania. We hope to see you there. I will definitely be at the picnic. Let's have a good time out there and show our friends in Farrell some support.

You're listening to the voice of the Croatian Fraternal Union of America. I received a letter from Father Christopher Cork, pastor of Our Lady of Maria Bistrica, Croatian Catholic Church in Lackawanna, New York, which is up by Buffalo. Dear Brother Kamara, would you please pass this important information on to your listeners who I know not only listen to you in your area, but near and far, and please keep up the good work to help our Croatian community. Dear parishioners and friends of Our Lady of Maria Bistrica, it is with heavy heart that we announce the closing of our parish, Our Lady of Maria Bistrica Church in Lackawanna, New York. The last Mass will be held on Sunday, August the 30th at 11 a.m. All are welcome. There will be a catered reception after the Mass with no reservations needed. And he wishes everybody and all of our listeners good health, and may Christ bless you. And he says, to whomever is in Christ is a new creation. The old things have passed away. Behold, a new thing has come. And I'm sorry to hear that. So we will be down to 16 Croatian churches in the continental United States as of September the 1st. Our Lady of Maria Bistrica Croatian Catholic Church in Lackawanna, New York, which is near Buffalo, will be closing. And Father Cork is well over 85 years old, bless his heart. And I want to thank him and his parishioners who listen out of the state of New York to this radio show, and wish them all the best. It's not an easy thing to do. We just went through down here a couple weeks ago at St. Peter and Paul, so I don't envy them at all. Serving the needs of the Croatian community in the Mahoning Valley since 1907 during times of sorrow and bereavement is the Vascek Kirilo Funeral Home, located at 3100 Canfield Road on the west side of Youngstown, Ohio, and the Kirilo Funeral Home of 258 Pullen Avenue in nearby Struthers, Ohio. Michael J. Kirilo Jr., owner, will handle your funeral arrangements and other associated needs in a professional, courteous, and of course, a sensitive manner. 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One. And for those of you who are not Croatian Fraternal Union of America, and we hope you become Croatian Fraternal Union of America. If you want to go on to CroatianFraternalUnionOfAmerica.org, CFU.org, you can read the Croatian newspaper, the Zajničar, that I quote here quite a lot, for free now. Usually before it was just for members only. We get our copies in the mail and stuff. But if you want to read what's going on or search your area, it's in for free now. You can read the current edition and past editions of the Zajničar, the Croatian Fraternal Union of America's newspaper. It comes out every 2 weeks at the CFU.org, and then follow their prompts. Cosmo out there, my dear friend Brian and his mother Alice, I will be seeing him 40th anniversary reunion next week. I saw your sister Brenda yesterday at the store. So going out for all of you out there on the west side, we hope you like this song by Oliver.

You're listening to the voice of the Croatian Fraternal Union of America show, and we'll be here every Sunday from 10 to 11, and we've been on the air since 1987, currently in our 39th year of broadcast. Hey, there's a great Croatian club in Lorain, Ohio, and they're gearing up to start showing all the college football and the NFL games there at their beautiful location at 4846 Oberlin Avenue in Lorain, Ohio. And you can still become a member for 2026. They have fantastic, friendly people up there, great bar prices, and their bar food. Oh, unbelievable. Okay, get a bratwurst sandwich, and when you do, think of me. Or get their wings, even better yet. They always have something. Usually it's one thing a month. Sometimes it's two. Very active. They're hardworking members up there, especially the president of their trustees, their head trustee, that's Chris Thomas, and their lodge president. I want to thank Rich Gubich for always supporting me at the conventions and campaigning for me. So that's the American Croatian Club of Lorain, Ohio. Give them a call. Become a member. I assure you, you won't regret it. 440-960-5211. That's the American Croatian Club of Lorain, Ohio on Oberlin Avenue. Go down there and have a great, great time. There's a guy out there who we know, and he volunteers at the club, and he's a lovely person. And he celebrated his 65th birthday on Wednesday and retired. That's Bill Brzezinski out there. And I remember his mother, Shirley, and his aunt, Mary Matak, so very, very well from decades ago at the club. But happy birthday, Bill. Sretan rođendan. He was 65 years old Wednesday and said, that's enough. I quit. I'm retired. And now he's thinking about going to Croatia for the first time. Happy birthday. I'm sorry I couldn't make your party yesterday. You know, you go to work at 5 a.m. and by the time I get home, I sit on the couch and then I'm out. But we want to wish you a happy birthday. Many, many more. Many years of retirement joy. And we'll see you in Stari Kraj in Croatia. This is going out for you, Bill. And I hope you enjoy this song. You're listening to the Croatian.

Happy birthday, Bill Brzezinski, and many, many more. You're listening to the voice of the Croatian Fraternal Union of America show. And, you know, I want to tell you about our friends down at St. George Croatian Center, a place near and dear to my heart. I've been a president. I've been an officer for the last 35 some years down there. Anyway, the St. George Croatian Center, located on the west side of Youngstown, Ohio, invites you to come to their beautiful facility at 3200 Vestal Road to have some of the very best made meals made from scratch every Wednesday. And that's between 4:30 and 7:30 p.m. And they have caterings of parties at 50 to 200 people. On Friday, it's traditional fish and other seafoods, as well as potato pierogi dinners. And then coming in October, which I hate to say is right around the corner, but it is, they'll be having Croatian-style chicken noodle soup with homemade noodle for sale every Friday by the court. And sometimes they have pork schnitzels, and sometimes they have chicken schnitzels dinners as well. So come on down to St. George Croatian Center, 3200 Vestal Road on the west side of Youngstown, Ohio, for some of the very best meals made from scratch. Meet your friends there and make new friends at St. George's, because at the Croatian Club, you're only a stranger once. Now to enjoy the bar, or the bar bingo, which is this week, or the Crow's Nest, which has all the gaming machines through the state of Ohio, or the Cherry Bells, or the certain things that only members can go to. You have to be a member. You have to be a member to come to the bar bingo and the Croatian. You can't buy a beer. And we have four kinds of Croatian beers and three kinds of Croatian liquors. You cannot buy that unless you are a member. But you can still become a member for 2026. Give them a call at 330-799-0914. Or you can always give me a call at 330-519-9036. I can get you information on joining this club or any other Croatian club in the surrounding area, Northeast Ohio, Western Pennsylvania, because I know who to call. Now, they have catering services to eat in or to go. 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And have your party or get your food catered by St. George Croatian Center. And soon they'll be celebrating our 100th and 27th anniversary of our founding. And we used to be on the north side down by Westlake Crossing, St. Peter and Paul Croatian Catholic Church, and they've been on Vestal Road for 58 years. They got there in 1968. That building was open when the freeway took our old building on West Federal Street. Hey, I want to wish a happy 54th wedding anniversary on the 26th of this month to John and Roseanne Prozentak. Sretan goditica braka, happy wedding anniversary to you from all your children and grandchildren, your sister Rosie and your nephew, Father Paul, and your niece, and all of us here at the radio show. John and Roseanne were Happy Heart kids when they first started in the 1960s, when Happy Hearts first started. And they've been married for 54 years and have three lovely kids and a bunch of grandkids and beautiful family, the Prozentaks. And I remember your mother working down at the club as a waitress for many, many years ago on Friday night. So this is going out for you. Happy wedding anniversary and many more.

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For over 25 years, Jimmy and his people at the Purple Cat have been helping adults with disabilities at many locations throughout the Mahoning Valley. For more information on the services that Purple Cat can provide for your adult with disabilities, or for employment opportunities, give them a call, 330-743-3444, or go on the internet at www.bigpurplecat.com. 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Going out for you, Jimmy, and all of the people, all of the wonderful workers and clients down at

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You're listening to the voice of the Croatian Fraternal Union Radio Show. Hold on while I'm talking here. The beautiful Corinne, we're on every Sunday, and we hope you listen to us every Sunday from 10 to 11. Let's try a song now. You're listening to the voice of the CFU. Now let's hear Tomislav Ivčić. And he was at Strohmeyer's, and they parked all the way around Belmont.

That's Tomislav Ivicic, and he was killed in a car accident right after being elected to the Croatian parliament, the Sobor, many, many years ago. But when he performed at Strossmayer's, there were so many people. It was shoulder to shoulder. They were parking on Belmont Avenue and walking in. And, you know, that's a little bit of a hike from parking on Belmont Avenue down Smith Stewart Road to the picnic grounds. But that's how packed it was to see him. And, hey, if you're a member of St. George Lodge 66, this Wednesday is Bar Bingo, and you have to be a member to play, but it's going to be barbecue night down there, and they're going to have complimentary hot dogs and hamburgers and all the fixings for the bingo players, and it's margarita special night that day, and also, they ask that you bring something to share, either a side dish or a dessert. It'll be a great day for Bar Bingo down at St. George Croatian Center, but you have to be a member. It's members only to play. Let's listen to Miško Kovačić.

Well, my dear friends, I hope you've enjoyed today's program as much as I've enjoyed being here and bringing you our beautiful Croatian music. Until next Sunday, this has been Tim Kamar on behalf of the voice of the CFU radio show, the Croatian Fraternal Union of America. Stay tuned for Gary Ramey and a peppermint polka party from 11 to 1. And then from 1 to 4, it's Larry Walk and his happy polka land. Us Croats are always happy to kick off a party and then stay around till the wee hours of the morning having a good time. Doviženja spogom. Živela Hrvatska bratska cajnica I živela Hrvatska. Vidimo se u Hrvatski dom. And if I don't see you down at the club, I will definitely see you here next Sunday on the radio. Stay tuned for some great polka music with Gary Ramey and the Peppermint Polka Party.

Well, good morning to you and welcome to the Peppermint Polka Party right here on AM 600 WRQX Radio. And for the next 2 hours, a lot of great polka music coming your way. And we want to thank Tim for always getting us started with music on a Sunday with the voice of the CFU. The first hour of six all together right here on AM 600. Larry Walk's Happy Polka Land radio show, wrapping things up from 1 until 4 this afternoon. But until then, we hope you'll keep your dial set right there, as we've got a lot of great polka music coming your way until 1 o'clock on the Peppermint Polka Party.

Thank you, Ted and Molly. Squeeze box together there. And the song is called My Heart Skips a Beat. Well, we got a lot of polka beats coming your way and a few waltzes as well. So we hope that you don't skip any of them here on the Peppermint Polka Party. America's Polka King, Mr. Frank Yankovic. The Johnny Krasancic song, Brothers and Sisters.

There you go. That's America's Polka King, Frank Yankovic, along with a gang of people there. And the song is Brothers and Sisters. As we're underway here on the Peppermint Polka Party at about 8 minutes after 11 o'clock on AM 600 WRQX Radio. You know, you should go enjoy yourself.

There you go, Billy Bevick, and some good advice musically there. Enjoy yourself. It's later than you think. Well, actually, it's only about 12 minutes after 11 o'clock, which means we've got the best part of 2 hours of good music coming your way here on the Peppermint Polka Party on AM 600 WRQX. And you know what? If you want to enjoy yourself, well, I hope you will remember that De Lucia's at 2610 Elm Road Northeast in Warren, Ohio is the place that you should call, the people you should call when you are planning something special, maybe a wedding, a corporate event, graduation, family celebration, well, you know, whatever it is, it means a lot to you. And that means a lot to Bobby and his staff up there because they always are focused on keeping you number one in their goals of making people satisfied. And speaking of later than you think, you know, the days go by. And if you've got something that's coming up next year, well, I recommend that you get on the phone and give Bobby a call at 330-372-3813 because he is already booking for 2027. So before you know it, it'll be upon us. And you will not have made your reservation, so shame-a-vous. Yes, yeah. Give Bob a call, 330-372-3813. That's De Lucia's 2610 Elm Road Northeast in Warren, Ohio. So whether it's at your place or theirs, you can be guaranteed that your guests will be delighted and the food will be delicious when it's from De Lucia's. Again, 330-372-3813. Bob, Brother Greg, Catherine, and of course, Michael and all the staff up there are waiting for you because they want to make sure that you're going to have the time of your life when you have De Lucia's involved in your special event.

There you go. The song is called Polecats, and that's done for you by Mikey D and the band, and that's from his 35th anniversary collection CD, which, by the way, is available from Peppermint Records, as is all of Mikey D's recordings, including Bang and even the Baby Shark Polka. That's right. So if you hear something today that you like on our show, well, you know, you can make that part of your musical collection with a simple phone call to 330-783-2222. That, of course, is Peppermint Records. As we tell you, operators are sitting by, ready to take your order. Well, this is the birthday boy coming forth to sing for you here. Big celebration for Ronnie Sluga at the SNPJ Farm. Let's listen to him as he sings the Erica Waltz.

the Erica Waltz, done for you so nicely there by Ronnie Stuka. Yeah, Mr. Banjo, and boy, what an entertainer he is. Here we are on AM 600 WRQX Radio, and this is the Peppermint Polka Party at about 22 minutes after 11 o'clock. Gary Ramey with you until 1. And then, of course, the music does not stop then. Nope. It goes on for 3 more hours with the Larry Walks Happy Polka Land Radio Show right here. And keep that dial set.

Murray McFadgett on vocals along with Walter Osinick and the boys. And that is the Yellow Rose of Texas. Well, how about another colorful song, okay? Well, how about the Red River Valley, eh? Here's y'all, Del Shinchak.

Thank you, Del Sinchak and boys there. And that is the Red River Valley Polka. Well, let's see. We've had the Yellow Rose of Texas, the Red River Valley. I guess to complete our traffic signal of colors, if you will, we need a little green in our life. How about the Green Valley Waltz? Eddie Roddick, Eddie Stradiat on the vocals.

There you go. Eddie Roddick. Joe Stradiot on the vocals there with the Green Valley Walls. Right? We've covered the those colors, red, green, and yellow. And if green is still a problem for you when you look out that window and you see that grass, well, I have to recommend to you Ron's Tree Service Landscaping Snow Plowing. Ron Capitti, that's the man. He takes the effects of Mother Nature, settles them all down, makes it all okay, whether it's maybe a tree removal with the recent storms and bad weather that we've had, or maybe you haven't been able to get out there and take care of that grass. Well, we think that this is the number that you need to keep handy, and that's 330-503-7810. 330-503-7810. That'll put you in contact with Ron Capitti. He's insured, he's dependable, he's local, and he's the guy to call when the effects of Mother Nature are creating havoc in your life. So, Ron and his staff standing by and waiting to hear from you. 330-503-7810. He does a great job. Ron's Tree Service, Landscaping, Snow Plowing, Ron Capitti. Give him a call. Keep his number handy. And when you talk to him, we'd appreciate it if you'd let him know that you heard about it right here on the Peppermint Polka Program. Ron Capitti, Ron's Tree Service, Landscaping, Snow Plowing, 330-503-7810. Want to say hi to everybody up there at De Lucia's. Here's a song for Greg. How do I know? It's called Greg's Polka.

making some music here, and that is the Bob Madison Band, and that was called Greg's Polka. Yeah, we send that out to Greg up there at De Lucia as part of the fine staff and some of our good friends that are taking care of you on your, whatever you got going on, okay? As we are making music and memories here on the Peppermint Polka Party on a Sunday at about 25 minutes away from the 12 noon hour here. 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

Sam Pugliano, and that's Sam's Polka Party theme right there on AM 600 WRQX Radio. Come on out and enjoy all the park concerts. And you know what's really enjoyable about the park concerts? They're absolutely free.

Frankie Yankovic and Joey Miskelin there together, and the song is called The Girl I Left Behind. Here we are at about 19 away from 12 noon on AM 600 WRQX Radio.

That's Freddie. Freddie Yuzdowski in the musical collection. And the song is called Babyface. By the way, there's a really cute video of that particular song available from Peppermint. It's part of the collection that they call the Polka Video Holiday. It's available on DVD, and it has Freddie Yuzdowski, the musical collection, Del Sinchak, Bill Bevick, a whole slew of people. And it's pretty entertaining and a lot of great favorite songs. So you can get that if you give Peppermint a call at 330-783-2222. I guess you could say that we're going to check out Patty C and the guys right now here with a song called Sugar Babies Polka.

Thank you, Patty. Patty C. And the guys, and the song is Sugar Babies Polka. Yeah, there we are. At about 12 minutes away from 12 noon here on AM 600 WRQX Radio. And you're in the about in the middle here of 6 hours of great polka music here from AM 600 WRQX. Begins every Sunday at 10 o'clock with Tim Kamara and the voice of the CFU. Then yours truly sandwiched in between 11 and 1 o'clock here. And then the other side of the sandwich is Larry Welk's Happy Polka Land Radio Show. And that's from 1 until 4. So when you add it all together, you got about 6 hours of hoop-de-dooing and having good music for you. Classic Zolkas here right now. And the Zolka.

There you are. That, the Zolkas and the Zolka Polka. Speaking of them, Brian Potosky, in partnership with the Zolkas and the Eddie Roddick Orchestra, is organizing a luxury motor coach trip from the Youngstown and Cleveland areas to the Illinois Polka Fest, which is taking place in February next year. Okay, I tell you this because, you know, this will be filling up quickly because this is a good thing. They're putting together a package. And the package includes the admission to the 3-day Illinois Polka Fest, round trip transportation aboard a luxury motor coach, a 2-night stay at the Hyatt Regency in Schaumburg, Illinois, which is the location of the Polka Fest, and food and drinks throughout the weekend, plus access to the party room. And the cost is only $425 per person based upon double occupancy of the room. And a $100 deposit is required in order to reserve a seat. So if you'd like more information, you can give Brian a call at 412-979-1816. That's 412-979-1816. So you can join the Zolkas and the Eddie Roddick Orchestra and motor on out there. That sounds like a good way to enjoy that wonderful big Illinois Polka Fest. And that's February 7th and 8th of next year. And in addition to the Zolkas and Eddie Roddick, entertainment will include Joey Miskelen, Alex Meixner, Klanik and Friends, the Garrett Titano Band, and the Steve Meisner Legacy Band. So think about it, okay? Speaking of the Steve Meisner Legacy Band, let's listen to a song by them. This is called the Snow Deer Polka.

simply called the Snow Deer Polka, and that is the Steve Meisner Legacy Band, one of the bands that you'll be able to enjoy out there in Schaumburg, Illinois, February next year, that big polka fest. Also, if you enjoy that band, you can have that very own recording right in your own music library with a phone call to Peppermint Records, 330-783-2222. Operators standing by, you know. The Al Ray Combo and John Ross on vocals. Joey Miskelen song, When I Saw You Standing There.

what a great job on vocals, the late John Ross there. When I Saw You Standing There, yeah. That kind of wraps up hour number one of our get-together here, but don't touch that dial because we've got 60 more minutes of polkas and waltzes coming your way on the Peppermint Polka Party.

Thank you, Gary. And Gary Siebert and the boys and gals in the band there. And that is the Swing Street Polka, beginning hour number two of our get-together here on the Peppermint Polka Party from AM 600 WRQX Radio. Thanks for tuning us in, and we appreciate it. Eric Nocamper, yeah. Did you know you've got the cutest little baby face? Yeah. And those rosy cheeks, too, huh?

Thanks, Eric. Eric Nocamper. And the song is all about rosy cheeks. Yeah, here we are. 6 minutes after 12 noon, may I be the very first to wish you a happy afternoon to you right here. On a musical Sunday from AM 600, WRQX Radio, this is the Peppermint Polka Party, followed by Larry Walk's Happy Polka Land Radio Show. And it all begins with the voice of the CFU and Tim Kamara at 10 o'clock. Every Sunday morning. Speaking of the voice of the CFU, I want to remind you that if you're thinking about Fish on Friday, well, think about the Croatian Center. That's St. George's Croatian Center at 3200 Vestal Road in Youngstown, Ohio. That's right. They've got the fried haddock, the baked cod, the fried shrimp, fried scallops, and put it together in the seafood platter. You cannot go wrong. Oh, no. You know, the dinner includes a dinner roll and your choice of one vegetable, mac and cheese, halouski, pierogi, or french fries, and a choice of applesauce or coleslaw. So you can't go wrong. And if you're interested in the pierogi dinner, well, that's available as well. And the breaded pork schnitzel, well, you got to call ahead the day before and pre-order the schnitzel because they got to get it ready for you. Here's the phone number, 330-270-9056. 330-270-9056. St. George Croatian Center. Oh, the food is so good. And as an extra added bonus, we'll have a chance to say hello to Tim Kamara, would you? When you pick up your food or you sit down and have a nice meal right there. So, St. George's Croatian Center, again, 330-270-9056. How about some more music? Here we go.

Christine Hibbs along with the Don by Tiller Show Band there. And the song is Music, Music, Music. Remember that song from years ago? Well, maybe not. Of course, I really don't remember the last time I was able to put a nickel in anything and get a song out of it, if you know what I mean, you know? Mike Surratt in the Continentals here. Yeah, we got that job at that big festival, but gee, all we had to do was bring ourselves and a busload of people. Want to know the rest of the story?

So that's the trick to getting that big job out there is to bring a bus, by the way. Here we are at about 14 after the hour from AM 600 WRQX Radio. How about Linda Lee?

Lovely, and that's a nice little Shottish. Do you know how to dance a Shottish? No, I don't either. But it's fun to listen to the music. You know, that's the Shotzi, Shottish, as we are making music and memories here on the Peppermint Polka Party.

Some music there by Joe Fedorchak and the orchestra. And some real nice things there. Where Did the Good Times Go? And then there's Junior's Waltz. How about that? An old Doc Lausche song. Here we are at about 21 minutes before 1 o'clock here on AM 600 WRQX Radio. We had a power failure here at the station, and the backup generators kicked back on, and here we go. We're back up and running here. So, you know, there's never a weekend, it seems like, lately in this area where something unexpected doesn't happen. You know what I mean? Stay tuned for some Frank Stanger.

Thank you, Frank. Frank Stanger and the boys and the band, and the song is Checkersville. Checkersville. I think that's the town where they hold the chess tournaments, if I'm not mistaken. Well, there could have been some blue eyes crying last evening, because we certainly had the rain for it, if you know what I mean. Del Sinchak from the Look at Us CD. Here we go. Ah, we kissed goodbye. And you know the reason why.

Zinchak and the Boys from the Look at Us CD, and that is Blue Eyes Crying in the Rain. Boy, there are so, I was looking at the back of the CD, you know, there are so many great songs on this. Of course, Look at Us, which speaks for itself. Dell says, I've sung that so many times, I wish it would sing for itself every once in a while. It would be okay. But Look at Us and Walk Through This World with Me, The Sweet Nearness of You, and Little Coquette, and the list goes on and on and on. And this, of course, is available from Peppermint Records in Youngstown, Ohio. Just give us a call. Operators are sitting by at 330-783-2222. We heard a couple songs by Joe Fedorchek just a moment ago, and Joe Fedorchek was such a big influence on so many people, including the members Wayne Golub and the rest of the gang from the Lorraine Slovenian Button Accordionists. And when they were recording their album back in the day, No Wayne said, you know, we want to record the song Waltz of the Grapes, which was, of course, a big song for Joe. And as a matter of fact, we're going to ask Joe if we can borrow the opening, the yodel. Yes, that would be really fine. And so Joe said, yep. And so we brought on the yodel from Joe's album and the rest of the music from Lorraine. Yo!

There you go. And complete with the yodel from Dwight Gobley there. And that is the Lorraine Slovenian button accordionist. And the waltz of the grapes. And here we are. As we're working our way toward 1 o'clock, Larry Walk's Happy Polka Land Radio Show in about 10 minutes here on AM 600 WRQX Radio. Sorry we were off the air there for a couple moments because of a power failure. And, hey, Larry, this time it was on us and not on you. So I guess that works out okay. And I want to remind you, of course, the D. Lucia is at 2610 Elm Road Northeast in Warren, Ohio, is the place to go when you are considering a special event. Maybe you need somebody to cater your event because you have to have it maybe at your church or maybe your business or, I don't know, a golf outing. It may be too late this year, but plan ahead because Bob books up quick. That's right. They are booking the remainder of this year and, of course, 2027 for their off-premise catering. And, of course, they bring all that wonderful Di Lucia's expertise, all their hospitality, and all their great food to wherever you are celebrating. And if you need a place to celebrate, of course, consider that spacious ballroom, that dining room there at 2610 Elm Road Northeast in Warren, Ohio. And consider this, the phone number 330-372-3813. 330-372-3813. That'll be the first thing you can do to ensure that your guests are going to be thrilled at your event. That'll put you in contact with Bob Delmuti, and of course, he'll round up his staff, including Brother Greg, Catherine, and of course, Michael, and the whole gang there to come entertain you and make sure that your event is something special. That's Di Lucia's 330-372-3813. Want to say happy birthday? Yeah, to Sophie. That's right, Sophie having a birthday today. And we wish you 90 more. How would that be, all right? Here's Frank Yankovic from the ever very first Grammy Award-winning album. Recorded, of course, at Peppermint. I'm proud to say that.

0: Thank you, Frank. Frank Yankovic and Joey Miskelin there helping out and the rest of the band with the song Because, Just Because. Well, we're about 5 minutes away, 4 minutes actually, away from Larry Walk's Happy Polka Land radio show. Want to say get well, and good wishes to our good friend Bill Bevick. Yes, on the road to recovery. That's the polka road he likes best, you know.
1: Sugar Bush, I love you so.
0: Here's a song he made popular.

that sure is nice with some of that Yakety Sax background going on behind there with Norm Cobol and, of course, Dave Retschko. And the song is Sugar Bush.

0: Freddie Zwick, wrapping things up here on the Peppermint Polka Party for today. Thank you very much for listening. Sorry for our little time out. Sometimes Mother Nature just does what she wants to do without asking us, you know? Larry Ball coming up next here. See you next week, same time, same station.
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1: Well, hello there, good people. Welcome to the happy sounds of WRQX's Happy Penn, Ohio Polka Land for a Sunday afternoon. This is your happy polka pal, Larry Walk, inviting you to stay tuned for 3 hours of polka happiness. Each and every Sunday, we follow Polka by Pepperm with Gary Remy. Gary sets out the happy polka sounds at 11. We continue to 4. Put it all together, we have 5 hours of polka happiness for you each and every Sunday. And to get us on the road to Happy Polkland is Tom Dombrowski and all the happiness looking for us.

I'm looking for a sweetheart here on the Happy Polka Land radio show. 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Next up, the Happy Sounds here aboard Happy Polka Land. The Happy Sounds of Steve Zawicki here on the Happy Polka Land radio show. I walk.

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That's right, they have the, of course, plumbing, septic, heating, cooling, one-day bath. They do it all, so give them a call. More happiness here on the Happy Poe Clan Show. Next up, it's the Cleveland Sun and lunch. That's it. Sunday lunch at Bubka's house.

0: 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That number is 330-799-2503. 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Let's continue with more happiness here aboard Happy Polkland. 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More happiness next up. Another great sound with Happy Tony and the Coal Diggers, the happy sounds of our Bride Dances Polka.
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0: 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Next up, let's have a word from Mike Carrilla.
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0: Well, let's continue with more happiness here on the Happy Polka Land radio show, the famous, the fabulous Ampeleers on a Sunday afternoon. Here's the Ampeleers, a great sound for you, the Girl I Love Polka.

0: another great sound here on the Happy Polka Land Radio Show. Happiness for you and happiness for me. And Polaris. 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
0: 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Let's continue with more happiness here on the Happy Polka Land Show. 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

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Well, let's continue with more happiness here on the Happy Polka Land Radio Show. Happiness all the way until 4 o'clock. Next up, another great sound here aboard Happy Polkland. It's the happy sounds of Take 5. They come alive with the Polish Wedding Polka.

yeah, good old Polish wedding here on the Happy Polka Land radio show. Take five, yeah, they come alive. And now we're from Kokosi Society. Join the fun and happiness in polka dancing at the Kokosi Society's Polish Festival, Saturday, September the 12th, noon until 8 p.m. at St. Nicholas Catholic Church, 764 5th Street in Struthers. The Zolkas will provide the happy polka sounds for your dancing and listening pleasure. Entry fee for adults is only $5. Kids under 12 admitted free. Remember the Kukuski on South Avenue? Well, all proceeds from this event will benefit the building fund of a new Kukuski Hall. So join the fun, join the happiness. The Zolkas is providing the happy polka sounds. Polish food will be available, as well as beer, vodka, and desserts, all available for purchase. Just one low $5 admission to enjoy the polka happiness. That's on Saturday, September the 12th, noon until 8 p.m., St. Nicholas Catholic Church, 5th Street in Struthers. You'll have a great time meeting old and making new friends at a polka dance. And a grand time will be had. Well, I plan to be there and have a great time. And once again, that's coming up for you September the 12th, a Saturday. Let's continue with more happiness here on the Happy Polka Land Show. The happy sounds of the polka bums. I, of course, here on the Happy Polka Land Radio Show.

is Italian sausage and kielbasa, and there's Profetti's Italian sausage and polka kielbasa. The difference? 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Oh, yeah, delicious. Much like your Boston right on the premises, along with the Italian sausage. Now, they're located on the South Shenley, across from the side of the fire station. Treat your taste buds, mouth-watering kielbasa, and Italian sausage. Let's continue with more happiness here on the Happy Polka Land radio show. Next up, another great sound here aboard Happy Polka Land, featuring Take 5. They come alive, obedic time though, no gonna dinnick obedic.

About next time, no, we're gonna drink no more here on the Happy Pokerland radio show. Now a word from friend the folks, from the folks, and then Julie's, of course, market. 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You'll find the tomatoes, the corn on the cob, hot sweet and bell peppers, garlic, onions, and pickles, as well as eggs, lettuce, cabbage, cauliflower, of course, dill, and of course, parsley. That's at Julie's at the farm market. That's located right on 46, or at any one of their roadside locations under the tent. And Julie's, you'll taste the difference and have the freshest in fruits and vegetables. Oh, it'll make your mouth water. Let's continue with more happiness here on the Happy Pokerland Show. Let's bring up another great sound here aboard Happy Pokerland. It's going to be the sounds of the Windy City Breast, the Green Parrot Polka.

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0: 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You don't have to factor in profit as part of the premium. Taking a look at the Polski Bulletin Board, Precursor Society will have a dance on September the 12th, St. Nicholas Catholic Church, featuring the happy sounds of the Zocas, only $5 admission. Coming up for you, of course, see here, the Zocas will also be taking a bus to the Illinois Polka Festival for information, and there will be a pickup point in Austintown. You can give Brian a call, 412-979-1816. Dick Taddy wants to give away 3Ds, his final CD, and it has a whole ton of tunes on it. All you have to do is give him $7 for the postage and handling, and you can reach Dick at, of course, 412-580-0236. Labor Day will be the BOB picnic, sponsored by the Cleveland Polka Association, featuring Ranji Kurushki and Bad Enough from Toledo. $15 donation at the door at St. Slava's Pitney Grove in Parma. The IPA Festival coming up for you September the 3rd, 4th, 5th, and 6th. On the Friday the 4th, be a welcome dance for you, and the Diner Brass was on Thursday on the 3rd. On Saturday, it will be the sounds of Jody Manny's Uptown Sound, Eddie Rodick, IPA Band, and Jimmy Weber. And on Sunday, there'll be the sounds of the polka country musician, and that's all. Well, once again, I see by the whole clock on the wall, it's time to pause for station identification. But don't you dare touch that dial. We'll be right back to kites there.
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0: this is Jimmy Kay from Odd Michigan Way reminding you you're tuned to Larry Walk featuring the voice of the beautiful Diana Walk on a super polka weekend. Remember, polkas are the musical antidepressant. 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

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Next up, let's bring up the happy sounds of the Polka Tuners if you're gonna play a polka.

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0: Yeah, if you want to play a polka, you got to have a fiddle in the band. That's the Happy Sounds here aboard Happy Polka Land of the Polka Towners. And now a word from Penguin City Brewery.
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0: Place to just sit and relax, whatever the venue may be, and we'll keep you informed of all the polka activities coming up. Well, there's one coming up certainly in December. We'll give you all the details as the date grows closer. Back to more happiness here aboard Happy Polka Land. Now let's bring up another great sound for you here aboard Polka Happy Polka Land. Let's see here. It's going to be the Happy Sounds for you of a great sound featuring Happy Tony and all the Coal Diggers here aboard Happy Polka Land. Happy Tony and the Cold Diggers don't throw beer bottles at the band.

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1: Yeah, your residents have depended on Kravitz Deli for over 80 years for the best station corned beef and Reuben sandwiches, pastrami, smoked fish and bagels, as well as potato pancakes and more. 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
0: Yes, Kravitz Deli have a second location now in Salem. 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That's Kravitz Deli, Belmont Avenue in Liberty Township and Penn Avenue in Salem. Back to more happiness here on the Happy Pocaland Radio Show. 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

0: 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And now a word from Farmer Dave.
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0: 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And Farmer Dave Statuary have, of course, the geese as small as 4 inches and 5 inches and as big as 4 feet. 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At Farmer Dave Statuary, they remind you they have the clothing for the geese, the largest selection in the area of concrete statuary painted by artists. That's Farmer Dave Statuary. Stop by, tell them Larry Walk sent you. Purchase the lawn ornaments that will last a lifetime, unlike the ones that you'll find in the discount stores and at the, of course, bargain stores that are fiberglass and they last only a short while and then they crack. Farmer Dave Statuary at North Lima. More happiness here on the Happy Pocahontas Radio Show. This time around, it's going to be the happy sounds here aboard Happy Pocahontas of the sounds of the Petrovsky Orchestra. The Petrovsky Orchestra, the happy sounds for you of here aboard Happy Pocahontas. Just a little lonesome on the Happy Pocahontas Radio Show. Here aboard Happy Pocahontas, just a little lonesome. Well, that sure didn't work out well. Let's try to give it one more shot. If not, we'll go to something else. All right, here we go. A little lonesome.

0: 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And now a word from Rulli Brothers.
1: Hello, polka fans. 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

0: The Nice Pierogies Polka here on the Happy Polka Land Show. The happy sounds of Take Five, how they come alive. 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

and Life Together Polka here on the Happy Polka Land Radio Show with Jerry Zahira. Now a word from the friendly folks at the Kokusi Society. Join the fun and happiness in polka dancing at the Kokusi Society's Polish Festival, Saturday, September the 12th, noon until 8 p.m. at St. Nicholas Catholic Church, 764 5th Street in Struthers. The Zolkas will provide the happy polka sounds for your dancing and listening pleasure. Entry fee for adults is only $5. Kids under 12 admitted free. Remember, the Kukuski on South Avenue? Well, all proceeds from this event will benefit the building fund of a new Kukuski Hall. So join the fun, join the happiness. The Zolkas is providing the happy polka sounds. Polish food will be available, as well as beer, vodka, and desserts, all available for purchase. Just one low $5 admission to enjoy the polka happiness. That's on Saturday, September the 12th, noon until 8 p.m., St. Nicholas Catholic Church, 5th Street in Struthers. You'll have a great time meeting old and making new friends at a polka dance. That's right, you have a great time coming up for you. That's coming up September the 12th, that's Saturday. We plan to be there and hope to see you there too. We're going to continue with the Zolkas, and that's who will be performing at the Kokusi Dance coming up September the 12th. It's the happy sounds here aboard Happy Polka Land of the Zolkas. The Zolkas, a great sound for you. The sounds of strawberries and raspberries.

0: Zilka, the Strawberries, Raspberries Polka. They will be performing at the course for the Kukuski Society, and that will come up on Saturday. That will be the 12th of September. I plan to be there and hope to see you there too. And now a word from Youngstown Plumbing and Hardware.
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0: 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If the job is more than you can handle, they do have licensed plumbers on staff to make the repairs and for you at your home. Next up, another great sound, Mr. Bobby Vinton, here aboard Happy Polka Land with the Polka Radio Polka.

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1: Well, that they do, A2Z. 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Next up, let's ring up the happy sound here aboard Happy Poker Land of the Buffalo Touch. Oh, they have a question. Where are you going, Mary?

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Mary left a note. 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You broke my heart in two.

0: Oh, yeah, where you going, Mary, here on the Happy Polka Land radio show with the Buffalo Touch. And now a word from Rooley Brothers.
1: Hello, polka fans. 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

0: Otto Stanek and tell me a story here on the Happy Polka Land Radio Show. Once again, I see by the old clock on the wall, it's time to pause for station identification. 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
1: And your happy polka gal, Diana Walk, presenting to you the happy sounds of Little Lenny and his happy harmony boys.
0: Reminiscent of the honky sounds of Little Wally. So get ready to get your toes a-tapping and dance around that kitchen table.
1: We proudly present to you the honky sounds of Little Lenny and his happy harmony boys.

Larry and Diana Polk are tuned to Lenny, composed exclusively for Diana and myself, recorded it with Gary at the Peppermint Recording Studios. 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

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So let's continue with more happiness here aboard Happy Folkland. Happy Tony and the Coal Diggers here aboard Happy Folkland. The happy sounds for you of Orphan Annie Polka.

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Back to more happiness here on the Happy Polka Land Radio Show. Let's bring up the happy sounds here aboard Happy Polka Land of the Happy Sounds of Take 5. They come alive. A happy sound for you here on the Happy Polka Land Radio Show. It's going to be Sing With Me Polka.

0: and the happy sounds here on the Happy Polka Land Radio Show. Another great sound here on a Sunday afternoon. And now a word from the friendly folks at Kamara Jewelers.
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0: 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Tell the boys.

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0: 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Back to more happiness here on the Happy Polka Land Radio Show. It's the happy sounds of Mikey D, my mother-in-law, temperate in style.

0: Yeah, my mother in law with Mickey D on the Happy Polka Land radio show. 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
1: Hello, polka fans. This is Michael Rolly with Rolly Brothers. And Rolly Brothers would like to thank Larry Walk for supporting Rolly Brothers and all of his fine listeners out there. 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

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Next up, the happy sounds of Bobby Vinton for an encore, Polka Memories.

Yeah, Bobby Vinton, the Polish Prince, on the Happy Poke Land Show. Now, word from the Cuckoo Society. Join the fun and happiness in polka dancing at the Cuckoo Society's Polish Festival, Saturday, September the 12th, noon until 8 p.m. at St. Nicholas Catholic Church, 764 5th Street in Struthers. The Zolkas will provide the happy polka sound for your dancing and listening pleasure. Entry fee for adults is only $5. Kids under 12 admitted free. Remember the Kukuski on South Avenue? Well, all proceeds from this event will benefit the building fund of a new Kukuski Hall. So join the fun, join the happiness. The Zolks is providing the happy polka sounds. Polish food will be available, as well as beer, vodka, and desserts, all available for purchase. Just one low $5 admission to enjoy the polka happiness. That's on Saturday, September the 12th, noon until 8 p.m., St. Nicholas Catholic Church, 5th Street in Struthers. You'll have a great time meeting old and making new friends at a polka dance. A grand time will be had by y'all. Mark the date down. That will be the 12th of September, polka dancing in Struthers. And that will be because and sponsored by the Kukuski Society. More happiness. Next spring up, it's a new CD that's called Memories of Marion. This features, of course, many of the Marion Lush favorites, and of course, he loses Chet Kawakowski and Eddie Wyback on the vocal. This particular selection, 5 minutes, 10 seconds long, starting out with Drovia Polka.

0: the late great Marion Ush, Memories of Marion, here on the Happy Polkaland Show, a CD featuring medleys of Marion Ush favorites. 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
0: 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Speaking of the Zolkas, we'll be taking a bus along with Eddie Rodick to the Indiana Polka Fest, and that will be February 5th through the 7th. 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On Labor Day, the sounds of Bad Enough, along with, of course, Randy Kozlowski and Eddie Begay, will be taking place for the Cleveland Polka Association, and that's at St. Slava's Pitney Grove. These dates from our Polsky Bulletin Board. Once again, I see by the old clock on the wall, it's theme time. Are you ready, Eddie? Once again, I see by the old clock on the wall, it's time to leave the sounds of Happy Polkaland for another Sunday afternoon. Happy Polkaland is produced exclusively for WRQX Radio by George Lesnaski. Comes to you live from the Polkaland Studios, featuring the happiest and recorded polka music. This is your Happy Polka pal, Larry Walk, wishing God will guide you till we meet again. See you in Dubita. Have a good day and have a super week. To Anna, Pops, and Susie, and each of you left me, you each took a big part of my heart with you. I love and miss each and every one of you. 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

0: rising from the heart of the swamp, a beacon of truth is casting its light. From sea to shining sea, The Vince Show. Here's Vince Colonnaise.
1: All right, 844-484-3872, 844-4-THE-USA. That's the way to join us today from coast to coast, from sea to shining sea. The left is engaged in what

0: demanding an investigation into the USS Abraham Lincoln, NPR reports, of course, citing an account from a grandmother of a sailor who said her grandson has lost weight during the carrier's extended deployment. A grandmother who thinks that her grandson needs to eat more. I've never heard of that. For more on this subject, I want to bring in the Acting Secretary of the United States Navy, Hung Cao, joins us now. Mr. Secretary, great to have you on the show.
1: Hi, Vince. Are you having a good Navy Marine Corps day?
0: I'm having a great... Is it Navy Marine Corps day today?
1: No, every day is Navy Marine Corps day.
0: Oh, okay. Thank you. Okay. I was worried that I missed a specific day. Are you doing well these days with this role?
1: I'm telling you, this is where I belong, and the force is strong. I'm telling you right now, the Navy Marine Corps team is doing it, and we're getting it done every single day, whether in the Arabian Sea or down south in South America or in the Mediterranean.
0: Yeah, okay, so what's going on with the USS Abraham Lincoln? The media keep telling me that everybody aboard the ship have been suffering and that this is a big Trump administration scandal. Give me the details. What do you know?
1: Well, I met with the families, and they voiced their concerns, and I tried to tell them, like, I said, hey, look, they have plenty of food. In fact, they had the one day when they went low was they had one extra day of rations, but, I mean, they've been replenished 64 times. The only problem is they can't pull into port because the port got pretty much blown up, and mm-hmm. so they can't leave the Arabian Sea, and so, you know, what we do is we bring ships alongside and we replenish them all the time. They have plenty of food. The sailors are actually really fired up because they get to do what they do. But remember, this is an election year, and, you know, they've got to find a scandal somewhere. Like you said, no one cried about the USS Nimitz, who was there before Epic Fury, 270 days. USS Carl Vinson, 269 days before that. USS Harry S. Truman, they were getting shot up by Houthis who were using Iranian drones against them, 252 days. Theodore Roosevelt, before that, 264 days. And, you know, Dwight D. Eisenhower, 277. You know, yeah. No one's crying about that. And no one cried about it when I was in Iraq, you know, getting shelled every 2 days, eating just MREs for weeks on end with 5 bottles of water per day.
0: I saw that the USS Abraham Lincoln did share a video of one sailor, a couple sailors, I think, but one sailor here I haven't got a clip of, talking about her time aboard the ship and saying that it's been, you know, it's... Being deployed is a test, and she said, one of the things I've learned is that I can conquer anything. Take a listen.
2: For me, it would be like leaving my family, like my parents and my husband. I don't have kids, but it's actually leaving my close, knitted family and a few of my close friends. That's the hardest part. I have learned that I could do anything I put my mind to, and I'm stronger than I think I am. That's one thing that I have learned, like, there's nothing I put my mind to that I cannot do. Nothing can break me. I don't think anything can break me again. I made my country, my family, and everybody around me proud.
0: Yeah, Secretary Cao, I saw that the commander of CENTCOM, Admiral Brad Cooper, also paid a visit to the sailors and Marines aboard the ship, and he reports back that they've had a very honorable and important deployment.
1: Oh, absolutely. Brad Cooper called me right after he got off the Abe Lincoln. He said, sir, the crew's good. The team is strong. They're tired. I mean, we all know, we all get tired, and we want to go home to our families. And the hardest thing to do is to hear, you know, from your kids, when's daddy coming home? When's mommy coming home? But we know that they're doing good things, and they know they're doing good things, and we just can't victimize them, right? They don't want to be victims. They're warriors. They get to do what they're trained to do right now to end a 47-year war.
0: How intense is this mission, sir? As we've got the Navy blockading these Iranian ports, stopping shipping traffic from going in and out of Iran, imposing these military and economic punishments on the country. How intense is that mission?
1: I mean, this is really what we need to have done for a long time. We need to bring the Ayatollahs to their knees in terms of, like, come to the table and talk. Every time we want to talk to them, they end up sending missiles or launching one-way attack drones at us. And so every day they're getting, you know, attacks from the one-way attack drones or medium-range ballistic missles, and we're just fending it off. But we're not striking back, not until the president says, okay, talks it off, and then we'll smack them again, and they said, oh, we want to come talk. But what we're doing, like I said, we're stopping a 47-year war. These guys have been killing our people in Iraq and Afghanistan for years using their IEDs.

0: the EFPs that come from that, and they're supplying the Houthis, they're supplying the Hezbollah, they're supplying all the bad guys out there, ISIS and everybody else. They're giving them all the weapons they need.
1: It's remarkable. You know, what is the difference in terms of, like, just help me understand what the difference is in terms of technology? Because when I hear Iran is sending one-way attack drones in the direction of the United States Navy or other ships that are transiting the Strait of Hormuz, I think, like, it must be a joke what kind of technology they have compared to what the United States has.
0: Well, that is the IED of this generation right now. I mean, and it's a poor man's Air Force. They are very technologically advanced. I mean, they remember in the 80s or 70s, honestly, that was the hub of all the technological advancements. But again, they're also getting help from the Russians and the Chinese. So to think that the Chinese and Russians don't have their hands in this and helping them technologically or with other weapons, then we're fooling ourselves. This is this is what we're doing.
1: Now I know that the president in his conversations with the Chinese, for instance, has been I think reportedly been trying to pressure them to stay out of all of this, to keep their technology away from the battlefield. We knew that there was Chinese technology on the battlefield early, and I saw reports, Secretary Cao, that it sucked, that it was kind of the Temu version of a military weapon that we were able to blast through pretty quickly. What is your assessment?
0: Well, it's only because our military is so good, right? And it comes down to the sailor, marine, the soldier, and also the airmen that are doing this. I mean, what we did in Epic Fury really scared the Chinese quite a bit, because seeing our joint forces work together, including cyber effects, all at once, they're like, we can't match up with what the Americans are doing. And these guys are doing every single day. They're proud of what they're doing. This is what they want to do. Even Cybercom, they're like, oh my gosh, we got to try to do these cyber effects. And, you know, we're testing our equipment too. And just, you know, we're prevailing.
1: And are our guys well supplied? You know, there's been a lot of, speaking of kind of media narratives, there was a claim that somehow we were running out of ammunition, that these claims were being made, and that we're in a moment of great peril as the United States. From your vantage point, how are we doing?
0: So it's like my mom, right? If the gas gauge goes below 50%, she's like, I'm out of gas. You know, so it's just measure of effectiveness. You know, she freaks out when the gas gauge goes below 50%.
1: I wish my wife was like your mother, because my wife's like all the way down to like vapors. And I'm like, are you going to fill the car up, or are you just going to be stranded on the side of the road?
0: I love riding the Lightning and just making sure that, you know, that the light stays on as long as possible. But we have plenty of munitions, and we're building more. In fact, last month we produced 300% more Tomahawk missiles than we've ever produced ever. Yep. And we're on an upscale. In fact, I just signed out another $32 billion for more missiles just the other day. We have all the munitions we need. We just want to make sure that we have the exquisite stuff for in case, you know, we have to go to war with a peer competitor. But other than that, I'm telling you right now that our military is doing the best they can, and don't believe the fake news. And the next thing they're going to say is the Boxer ran out of feminine hygiene products, right? That's the next narrative. And that ship just got underway 2 weeks ago. There's no way in 2 weeks you went through all that. It's just physically impossible. And then I think they're going to talk about another ship, a Benfold, going dark and stuff like that. It's just, again, these are normal things. But at the end of the day, there's an election coming up, and it's really, every time Congress points their finger at us, there's three pointing back at them, because this is what happens when you had a shutdown last year, 15 years of continuing resolutions. I can't buy stuff. I can't fix ships. I can't build more aircrafts without money. I can't do it on a pinky promise. I have to be able to fund this, and they give us the money at the mid-year mark, in the middle of the fiscal year.
1: Yeah. So finally, how's morale? You know, I know the media are trying to tell a story of depression and everybody's upset. I know that there's been a dramatic culture shift from the Biden era. How has recruitment been going for the services that you are responsible for, the United States Navy, the United States Marine Corps?
0: So last year, the Navy brought in 7,000 more sailors than we've ever taken before. And this year, we're on track to bring in 11,000 more. The Marine Corps is breaking all their records. And retention on the Abraham Lincoln was 84.4%, which is pretty darn good. So think about it. A ship that's been out there for that long, and everybody wants to reenlist because they feel like they're getting the job done. They get to do what they're trained to do.
1: Secretary Hung Cao, the Secretary of the Navy. Sir, it's always such a nice conversation with you. Appreciate you coming on today and sharing more of that. Appreciate you.
0: No, thank you so much. Have a great day, Vince.
1: We'll talk to you soon. More ahead on The Vince Show.
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1: Jim, you remember that President Trump has been trying to save the taxpayers money by moving the FBI out of the crappy, falling apart Hoover building, the soul-sucking Hoover building, and then moving them to the Reagan building, basically renting some space, moving them to the Reagan building. That sounds like a phenomenal idea. Well, here's what has happened. Overnight, an Obama-appointed judge just tried to block President Trump from saving the taxpayers any money. Isn't that an amazing thing? So the president of the United States tries to save you money, tries to make a sensible decision, and a judge dives in the way and says, you can't do that. I love the front end of this Washington Post piece, because you read it and it just, your head spins. A federal judge ordered the Trump administration to abandon its plans to keep the FBI headquarters in D.C., ruling it was improper for the Justice Department to usurp the U.S. General Service Administration's Biden-era decision to relocate the agency to Maryland. Oh, because Biden said we had to keep it. We had to send it to Maryland. They want to build it in Prince George's County. They want to spend billions of dollars on a new building. We've got to keep doing that? Isn't that the definition of insanity? Are you serious right now? In a Monday order, U.S. District Judge Theodore D. Kwong in Maryland barred FBI Director Kash Patel and Attorney General Todd Blanche from moving the Bureau to the Ronald Reagan Building in International Trade Center in Northwest Washington. The Justice Department and the FBI did not immediately respond to a request for comment. Maryland's Democrat Attorney General was celebrating and saying, it's wonderful, this is great. And Wes Moore, the governor of Maryland, doing the same thing. President Trump failed. He's trying to take from Maryland. We're not taking from Maryland. This is so stupid. We're not going to dump billions of dollars, American taxpayer dollars, into Maryland for nothing but some overpriced pile of garbage when we can very easily move the FBI to a more efficient building nearby. I mean, Jim, you visited the Hoover building. Yes, you saw it. You saw the state of disrepair. And they've got, like, chicken wire.
27: Yes.
1: They've got chicken wire holding up the walls.
27: Yes.
1: Is that dramatic overstatement?
27: No, that is accurate.
1: Because it's falling apart.
27: Because stones were falling on people's heads.
1: Yes. It's crumbling. The building is literally crumbling. And it sucks, too, man. You walk by that building, you feel depressed. And that's from the outside. Can you imagine working inside of it? Be like, no, you don't get a window. You get a porthole out of the side of the building, and that's only if you have one of the nicer offices. It's just, no. How about no? The whole thing sucks. So let's move it into the Ronald Reagan building. What a wonderful thing. So Kash Patel's been trying to do that. The whole point was a money-saving exercise for the American people. This reminds me of the whole fight over rescissions and whether or not the president is allowed to cut unnecessary expenditures. The big debate in Washington is constantly like, no, you have to spend money unnecessarily. And the president's position, the constitutional position, is no, I'm supposed to be a good steward of the American people and their resources. If I can achieve the missions that are prescribed in law by coming in ahead of schedule and under budget, then I should be able to do that. This should not be like, it shouldn't be illegal to save the American people money. That's ridiculous. Totally ridiculous. And so this Obama judge, by the way, the Washington Post does not tell you it's an Obama judge. This is typical. If a ruling goes in Trump's favor, the Washington Post will tell you in the first paragraph that it was a Trump-appointed judge that delivered the victory. But if it's something where they're ruling against Trump, they just make it seem like the voice of God. Of course, a federal judge ruled against Donald Trump because Donald Trump's awful. He's a big tyrant, and a federal judge stepped in and saved America. I'm like, well, how did he save America? What happened here? Oh, he stopped the president from saving taxpayers' money. He's demanding that the president follow Joe Biden's mindless dictates to spend billions of dollars in Maryland. That's great. That's wonderful news. That's wonderful news. Hey, you see, the president of the United States is about to render some judgment on the surveillance state. You know those flock cameras that are going up all across the country? 120,000 cameras everywhere tracking your movements, the license plates, the cars. The president's about to issue a statement on it. We'll discuss coming up.

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5: Those who would give up essential liberty to purchase a little temporary safety deserve neither liberty nor safety. Benjamin Franklin. Benjamin Franklin. Who is, by the way, brilliant. On my trip to and fro to Hawaii, it was great. You know, Jim, I had to make a decision aboard the plane. I don't plan enough in advance to like download movies and things for my tablet or phone or whatever. So I just end up using whatever's on the plane. And I think what were we flying? United Airlines. And among the options on the video screen was the Ken Burns documentary on Ben Franklin. And I got to be honest, like Ken Burns drives me a little crazy, but that documentary was wonderful. It was two pretty long episodes. And the whole time I was like, man, this Benjamin Franklin is incredible. I already knew that, but just watching all of the little details of his life, what a remarkable human being Ben Franklin was. A life full of accomplishment. He had all these inventions. He created all sorts of things. And then he never claimed patents over any of his inventions. He thought that a good idea should be shared with everyone. So he's like, yeah, you can do whatever you want with the bifocal. And then what was that? He developed this weird music device that was like essentially, he observed someone playing crystal glasses by rubbing the perimeter of the glass, you know, as you see people do that when they play crystal. And he said, well, what if instead of moving your hand, the glasses moved? So he made a big machine that was a series of these glasses all one after the other, and the whole machine was spinning, and you just move your fingers down the glasses as the machine spins, and it generates this beautiful sound. And it became a huge hit for a while. But the guy is just a brilliant man, constantly studying, constantly inventing, constantly discovering. In fact, he became world famous because of his experiments with electricity. He became like the first guy on planet Earth to connect the fact that the lightning and thunder you were observing in the sky was an electrical current that could be managed, handled. And then the rest of the planet was like, man, that American, Ben Franklin's kind of a genius. He became the single most famous American on planet Earth. And he was a font of all sorts of other wisdom, including the line that I shared with you as we started this half hour. Those who would give up essential liberty to purchase a little temporary safety deserve neither liberty nor safety. And it was a warning against sacrificing your liberty, obviously, to purchase safety. And I would say that that warning is especially resonant right now in a world where the surveillance state seems to be creeping up everywhere, all around us. It's everywhere. So the big example of this, this past week, certainly these past few weeks, has been all of this concern over Flock cameras. Flock, have you heard this? It's the name of the company. And they have over 120,000 of these cameras all across the country. They're put up on light posts and various kinds of things all across the country, basically to observe vehicle traffic, to observe cars and license plates, and have a constant government record of your movements, whether or not you're a criminal. Just everybody's constantly being scanned. And we've had these license plate scanners in the country. And certainly license plate scanners are often used by law enforcement to try and find a criminal. They put out a bolo, be on the lookout. We're going to try and find this person. And they have their value. I get it. But it is totally legitimate for people to be concerned about the rise of this surveillance state. And, you know, I've told you before, it didn't have to be this way. We didn't have to get to a world, and we shouldn't have to. We can restore liberty. We shouldn't have to get to the place where Flock cameras are everywhere. And the way that you prevent that from happening is you live in an orderly society to begin with. I mean, think about what it takes to secure a business in a crime-ridden area, or a home for that matter. You ever go to a rough part of a major American city? Have you noticed that the way the city looks, it's like all the windows are barred up, there's security cameras everywhere, law enforcement has to take extra tours, you know, extra rounds in that area just to try and keep people safe. It's not a good situation at all. You want that everywhere? Do you want that all over the country? No, of course not. Of course not. What you want is the kind of community in which you can leave your doors unlocked. I mean it. You can leave your doors unlocked because you trust your neighbors. You're not worried about your family's safety as an ever looming matter. Of course, you always worry about your family's safety, but not to the point that you're so guarded that you're like, oh my gosh, my family's going to be hurt just by going out the door. That your kids can go play in the neighborhood and they can come back whenever you tell them to, and you don't have to be worried about their location. You don't have to put a tracker on them. You don't have to hang an Apple AirTag off of the back of their clothing just to figure out where they are at any given moment. You know what I mean? That's the world you want to live in. And how do you live in a world like that? Well, it would help if you speak a common language. It would help if you share a moral code with the people around you. If you have an appreciation for the country in which you live, that you respect each other's property and you respect each other's humanity. That's all really important. And for a lot of communities in America throughout our history, we've had that. We've had that. But the left has worked really feverishly to diminish it by opening up our borders, allowing criminals to just run roughshod over our communities, by having Soros-funded prosecutors who are constantly creating a revolving door of crime that's leading to the destruction of so many great American communities. All of these things have increased pressure on the public to try and find novel ways to protect ourselves, including allowing the proliferation of all of this surveillance technology. So you see, a government-created problem has resulted in a government-prescribed solution. We will destroy your community, and then we will establish a surveillance state over it to save you. How about no? How about we're completely against that? We love liberty. We love this. We love the Bill of Rights. We love the Fourth Amendment to the Constitution. We don't think that we should constantly be surveilled by our government. I'm not accused of any crime. Why am I being tracked? Why is my license plate being written down day by day? We were scandalized, appropriately so, when we found out that the Biden FBI was writing down the license plate numbers of parents attending school board meetings. Rightfully so. Well, then, isn't it also a scandal if the United States government is tracking every one of our license plates when we're going to Walgreens or the grocery store or McDonald's or wherever we're going? It's none of their business. You're an American. You're in charge. That's the way it's supposed to be. And so the flock camera debate is a great debate. I love this debate. It's a very real one. There are people who have decided to take it upon themselves to kind of mount something of a Tea Party movement. I would say they're destroying the cameras. They're dumping paint on them. They're breaking them. They're cracking them, which do, of course, amount to crimes that people are committing. But they're doing it for a variety of reasons. Now, this is an issue that doesn't neatly follow partisan lines at all. There is, of course, there are liberty loving Republicans and then there are chaos loving Democrats that are in on this debate as well. And what I mean by that is there are Democrats who are upset that the license plate readers have been used in immigration enforcement. They say, oh no, ICE is using license plate readers to find illegals and deport them from the United States of America. Now, I would say that's not the worst use of a license plate reader. I'm perfectly content with deporting illegals. In fact, I voted for that enthusiastically a couple times. But I am concerned about the liberty side of this. And the president of the United States was asked by our White House correspondent yesterday, Regan Reese, about this very thing. What is your opinion on the flock cameras? And the president clearly indicated that this is a very real, it's a live issue inside of the Trump administration about how they're going to handle it, what their public statements and sentiments are going to be on the subject. Now, of course, here I am encouraging the liberty impulse. That's what I want to see. from the President of the United States. Here's the President talking about this yesterday.
6: There's a lot of debate right now about these license plate scanners that are going up across the country. They're called flock cameras. People are worried that the police might misuse them. Have you heard of them?
7: Yep.
6: What's your stance?
7: Well, it's being studied right now. You know, you have pros and cons, right? It's being studied right now. We'll have an answer sort of as to our views on it over the next couple of weeks.
5: You're going to get our views on it over the next couple of weeks. Well, that's good. I mean, I'm glad that the Trump administration is taking it seriously enough to realize that the American people are very, very animated by this. There are a number of cities that have begun removing flock cameras. This is as concerned American citizens have approached their city councils and said, I don't want this. I want to get rid of it. But again, this goes back to the basic point that we need law and order. See, the byproduct of disorder is that the tyranny mounts aggressively. The more disorder you have, the more government tyranny that ensues. And, you know, there are plenty of lefties who are content with the tyranny arrangement. In fact, they're introducing chaos as a predicate to tyranny. We should stop them. We should stop them. And getting restoring control of the border is, I would say, priority one in this whole conversation. That and enforcing the law against the criminals who are within our borders. You have to do that. And this goes back to my optimism about what it means to make America great again. I really think it's achievable. We're not done for. We're not. We have a lot of potential still to go to come in the future. We have to. I have a child. I have a daughter. I want her to have a real country to live in, a country that I love and recognize. I want her to be able to recognize it, too. God willing, she has children. I have grandchildren, and I can recognize that country for my grandkids as well. I think anybody who's got descendants is going to be interested in the long-term success of our country. And even people, of course, who don't have children. You should be rooting for the country that gave you so many blessings that you can live here and succeed. So I don't give up on it. I'm not blackpilling on the subject. I think it's achievable. In fact, that this administration has gone further than any of our lifetimes in terms of actually securing the border and deporting people and holding people accountable, bringing down the murder rate to record lows. That's great. But the work is not done. It needs to continue with as much enthusiasm as possible, because the more success that they have, the less predicate anybody will be able to claim for the increase in government tyranny. I don't want a surveillance state. I don't want to live like the Chi-Coms. I don't want social credit scores. I don't want the government hovering over every decision you make. Have we given up privacy in exchange for convenience as a culture? Well, sure. Your cell phone is probably, almost in every case, an expression of that. But at the very least, as unfair as that deal might be to any one of us, it's at least a deal that you made on your own. You made a choice about to what extent your privacy would be traded in exchange for that convenience. This government surveillance stuff? There's no choice in that. It's just tyranny. And we should peel it back. More ahead on The Vince Show.
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5: Okay. I've got a couple of things coming up this week that I'm looking forward to. One, we've got the, there's a debate tonight. I'll be keeping an eye on this. Newsmax is hosting a debate between Darlene Graham and Ralph Norman in this runoff to figure out who's going to become the Republican nominee in South Carolina. Very eager to see how that debate goes and how these two people distinguish themselves as South Carolina lawmakers have, excuse me, voters have a big decision in front of them coming up. And in fact, our team has put out requests to both Ralph Norman and Darlene Graham to be on my podcast, The good news so far is Ralph Norman is coming on with me. I'm told, I just checked on this. This will be Thursday of this week. I have Ralph Norman stopping by the podcast. We don't have a commitment from Darlene Graham yet, though, which disappoints me because I've been encouraged by Senator Graham, now Senator Graham's statements of late on the Save America Act and her demands that the United States Senate not go on the vacation that they ended up going on. I thought that was a good move. I would love to have her stop by because I'd love to just talk to her and find out what she has in store for the voters of South Carolina and for the American people if she takes the seat that her brother, up until he just recently passed away, held. So Darlene Graham looking to hold that seat, Ralph Norman looking to win it. We'll have Ralph Norman on this Thursday, and I hope Darlene Graham comes through too. That'd be good. I know the campaign schedules are busy, but it's always nice to chat with these people and find out a little bit more about how they'll operate as United States senators. That would be really good. Also, this week, I've got the Interior Secretary, Doug Burgum, coming up on Friday as well, ahead of that big IndyCar race set to take place in Washington, D.C. I still think that's the coolest thing ever, that they're converting the streets of the nation's capital into a race course. I love that, like, the left is crapping all over this, acting like it's like some indignity. How dare the president do this? What are you talking about? You're the open the borders and open the prisons people. We're the build temporary racetracks with awesome views people. We are not the same. I think that's great. Wouldn't that be the coolest thing ever to see? To see these Indy cars racing around the streets of the Capitol. You'll be able to see it. We'll be able to see it this weekend. That Doug Burgum is going to join me on the show to talk about that very thing. And it turns every time Doug Burgum joins me, he makes news. So you may not want to miss that one. He loves. I don't know what it is. I think he just enjoys coming on the show. And he's like, I'm going to make news only on Vince's show. That's the plan. Fine, I'll take it. I love when he does that. I love it. All right. And by the way, on the flock cameras on that issue. Congressman Tim Burchett, talk about a guy who's great in the United States Congress. I love this guy. I love every time he films a video and tells people what he's up to in Congress and then thanks his own constituents for actually sending him to Washington. I'm like, that's the way people should be in Congress. He's actually introduced legislation to ban federal funds for flock cameras. And he's urging the states to regulate them, too. The name of the legislation is Protection Against Mass Surveillance Act, and it would ban federal agencies from purchasing or accessing automated surveillance systems like the flock cameras. And also it would forbid state and local governments from using federal funding on any of this surveillance technology. He said, look, if the locals want to do things like this, they can raise money from their own people. They can do it. That's a local thing. That's state law. But how about no federal money for the surveillance state? I love that. But of course, it needs to happen in concert with restoring law and order. You know what I mean? Just locking up bad guys, securing our border, of course, continuing that record achievement of having that border secure, getting that wall fully built. The Trump administration got the funding for it last year. It's underway as we speak, getting the rest of that wall and the navigable portions of the border built and deporting people. Don't slow down on that at all. Keep that going. We could use it. No surveillance. How about security? How about peace? How about law and order? That's all we want. We're simple people. I'll have a lot more to get to coming up on tomorrow's Vince podcast, the big national radio show. Always love doing it. You're the best audience anywhere. We'll be back.

0: rising from the heart of the swamp, a beacon of truth is casting its light. From sea to shining sea, The Vince Show. Here's Vince Colonnaise.
1: All right, 844-484-3872, 844-4-THE-USA. That's the way to join us today. From coast to coast, from sea to shining sea, get in here on the program. Another wonderful day to be an American. It's always wonderful to have my friend Dan Bongino on the program with us, which I'm happy to say is happening right now. The former deputy director of the FBI and the host of the epic Dan Bongino show. You can see it on Rumble each day, rumble.com/Bongino. That's at 10 a.m. each morning. Hello there, Dan. Good to talk to you, sir.
2: Hey, Vince. Always good to talk to you, my friend. Always good to be here.
1: And you've got some big radio news too. We should let's get that business out of the way as we

funny. Yeah, no, it's true. The left's got a lot of fake scandals. And you may have noticed that we have multiple every week. That's part of the joke, actually. Because unlike them, we do have a sense of humor about these things. Yes, indeed. Hey, coming up on the program, the media. We're spending a lot of time spanking the media today. Another media spanking incoming. The Associated Press. They have something called AP style. They teach journalists how to do journalism. Apparently, lying is AP style. I've got the details more ahead. We'll be right back.